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1: Hello and a very warm welcome to Beneath Between Beyond. My name is Morenike. I am an interdisciplinary artist, an actress, and a singer from Hamburg, Germany, and the host of this podcast. And usually, each episode, we interview one artist and ask them about their creative journey and what inspires them. But today is a little bit different. First of all, because it's longer, and second of all, because we are talking about somebody who is sadly no longer with us, so I will not get to interview her, but I have two wonderful guests that I will get to talk with about her with. And it's also a special episode because it's going to be multilingual, and the artist that we're going to talk about is somebody that you surely know. She is an icon by now and known by her face and by her art. And I'm talking about Frida Kahlo. And since she also has a heritage of German, because her father was German and she was Mexican as well, so she spoke Spanish and she spent some time in the United States, so she also spoke English, this episode is going to be trilingual. And first, I have a wonderful guest with me who is Renata Doval, and we're going to talk about her and her life in Spanish. And then I have another beautiful guest, my colleague Mara Ligla, and we're going to talk in English. And after that, I'm going to do a little introduction and talk about her life and all of the things that are her. And that's going to be in German. So I wish you a lot of fun. And I'm going to also insert a little bit of music so that the whole landscape of Mexico and her life is painted. And I'm very, very excited, and I'm glad that you're listening. So with no further ado, let's go.

0: Okay, and now after a short break, we're back, this time in English and with a new guest, my dear colleague and friend Mara.
1: Hello.
0: Would you mind introducing yourself for a moment and saying who you are and what you do?
1: Yeah, of course. My name is Mara. I live and work in Hamburg as an artist for acting, for directing. I just finished a movie actually yesterday. And we're also in a feminist collective together and did our acting school together.
0: That's true. And because of that, and because acting and art and also the topic feminism unites us, we would like to expand a little bit on what we already touched before with our previous guest, Renata, and to portray or to see what Frida was from a feministic perspective and, yeah, explore that a little bit.
1: Yeah.
0: Because essentially, or at least that is also a little bit how I got to know her, that I heard or I got to know her directly in connection to feminism. I don't know how, about you, but to me, I didn't really get to know her separately from that. It was directly connected to the term feminism. And when I had the nudge to start investigating that and to start figuring that out and what that meant for me as a woman as well, and to really, I don't know, ask myself those questions, that was definitely a name that was present in my perception.
1: Yeah, absolutely. I mean, if you look at her pictures, she literally became the muse of herself. So,
0: yes.
1: I think it's also a very delicate topic, mm-hmm. because she portrayed herself as she was, not as someone that she wanted to portray or that she wanted to be, like with all the Instagram filters and whatever we put on our pictures nowadays.
0: Yeah.
1: It was very, very raw and very pure.
0: Yeah, it's an interesting balance because like to a degree, you just said that like she didn't portray herself in the way that she wanted herself to be. However, she did make an icon out of herself. Like she did take her image and make art out of that, with also especially with the costumes she wore, which were Mexican traditional costumes from that time, which was not necessarily the fashion that was in that moment like present, because industrialization was going on. And it's a little bit, I'm not sure how it is today. I have not been to Mexico. This is a stretch for me to say that. But I think it's a lot, or maybe it was beginning to be, or at the height of it, that things were getting westernized a lot, because during that time it was the beginning of the industrialization and everything, like machines were getting imported. And I don't know, for example, I know this because I researched about her accident, like buses had just been introduced, so things like that were going on, a lot of shifts in daily life and in the routines of people. And so it was also definitely a thing that also in arts people were emphasizing on more modern things. And also Diego, her husband, talked about this often, that he denounced that and he didn't like the fact that people were idealizing European styles, and he wanted to take the knowledge of the industrialization to help Mexico and to actually merge it with the indigenous knowledge. So I think she also kind of stood for that and kind of turned that into her signature style, which wasn't any more so modern at the time, and also emphasizing her roots, I guess, and like embracing that, which is something I also find very interesting, that in a time where everybody was moving away from it, she was staying with it and even emphasizing it to an extent that it was really noticeable. Also, to a degree, what I found interesting, that the more health problems she had later in her life, and the more she was bound to her bed and had difficulties walking and had to have more surgeries, the more abundantly and like beautifully she dressed, and she made it a point to the worse she felt to even appear more luxuriously and more bountiful, I guess. And yeah, that's also something that's really interesting.
1: Absolutely. I mean, this kind of portrayal of her, like, very vividly and stuff.
0: Mm-hmm.
1: I think I read it somewhere that she was really, like, trying to, even though she felt miserable, like physically, that she didn't want to lose that spark
0: mm-hmm.
1: that she had for life. And she painted so many flowers as well. And that's like, you know, this kind of metaphor for life, for blooming, for blossoming, even if you can't have children anymore, mm-hmm. you know, this kind of stuff. And I mean, back in those days, a lot of women were defined by if they can bear children or not.
0: Mm-hmm.
1: And I think she didn't want it to be defined by something that was put onto her just because she was female.
0: Mm-hmm. Definitely. And it's a very like ambiguous thing as well, because I find that she really stood out in the way that she portrayed herself, but from the beginning, actually, like when she went to school, she was one of the few women who actually attended that school. It was like one of the elite, or like the elite school in Mexico during that time, and I think there were like 1,000-ish men and like only 30 women or so. And she at that time already kind of stood out, because she went to school not with a skirt or anything, but like looking a little bit like a German schoolboy ish and kind of defying whatever the stereotypes were by her behavior in that sense. And she also was a little bit tomboyish. She didn't really hang out with the girls but more with the boys and all of those things, and really embraced this kind of androgynous style. And this more traditional thing came later with her marriage. But I don't think that it is in a way of embracing, or how do I explain this? Because the tomboyishness is obviously something that in that time is read as a feminist move, or like a bold move.
1: Completely.
0: But I still think that her wearing traditional clothes later can also be read as that, although it's a contradiction, because she is embracing or celebrating that femininity in a different way. Because with the first thing, it feels like she's saying, I don't have to follow it. And the second one is, I will celebrate it, but on my terms.
1: It's a little bit like growing up, I think.
0: Mm-hmm.
1: It's like when you're, I don't know, younger, you always kind of want to fit in,
0: mm-hmm.
1: to not be the one out and stuff like that. But I don't know, if you grow up, at least for me, I feel like I feel the need to express myself in a way that is me, and not that is, I don't know, supported by the people around me.
0: Mm-hmm.
1: And I don't have to put on a mask or put me into, I don't know, something that isn't me.
0: Mm-hmm. Definitely. And like, just the fact that she painted herself in so many different settings so many times is also something that's really worth highlighting, because she said that she painted herself so much because it's the closest thing she had, especially in the times where she was bound to her bed and she had nowhere to go and nothing to do.
1: Mm-hmm.
0: But the way she chose to intertwine what was going on in her life in her art is really interesting. And the way that she paints is like, at this, I don't know, I perceive it as a strange merging of realism and also I'm purposefully not saying surrealism, because she herself said that she doesn't, she wouldn't like to label herself as that. Yeah. But of a certain kind of different perfection, that a perception that almost seems playful. Mm-hmm. Because it's not only realism, it's realism but with a touch of, I don't know, with her, with the touch of her, I cannot explain it, but you can kind of see that there's a playfulness to it, that there is a twist to it, that it's not 100% what you see, but more what you perceive.
1: Yeah.
0: And that is something, I think, the point where other people like André Breton or, yeah, told her she was a surrealist, and she was like, okay, I guess. But I wouldn't label myself like that, because I'm not purposefully painting something that differs from reality, but I'm painting what for me is real. Yeah. And also that aspect, like I already touched a little bit on that in the previous conversation, but even painting such subjects as miscarriage or like bodies in a natural position is already sort of feminist in a way. Mm-hmm. And at the same time, after she was recognized by being also Diego's wife, because he was a very famous painter at the time in Mexico and in USA, everybody knew him, and together everybody got to know her as well. And only then did she really get the space. Yeah. After they were in certain circles where what she was doing was being noticed. Mm-hmm. That she got to have her own exhibitions and all of that, and that magazines did like issues on her, and one of the titles was like, wife of famous painter gleefully dabbles in art. And
1: yeah, that's difficult, because it's like, I mean, it 70, 80 years ago, women mostly were defined by their husband.
0: Yeah.
1: And especially because Diego did the same thing that she did, but obviously because he was a man, he was more popular, he was more known, and probably even more legitimate as an artist. I think it's so... I'm missing the word... it's so insane to me that she still never even started to define herself by him. Mm. She was always her own woman, and she was always standing her ground, even if she had these miscarriages. Mm. She made art about it. All the things that happened in her life that held her back from doing something, mm-hmm. She used as fuel to build something more, to build something bigger, and to I don't know, maybe even show the people, or nowadays the world, what it actually means to have the will to live.
0: Mm-hmm.
1: And that's so great, because if I'm looking at her pictures, she always has this kind of proudness in her eyes. Mm. But not this kind of, yeah, that is looking down onto you. More this kind of, I know what I'm able to do, mm-hmm. as a woman, and I stand my ground, and I am here, and I am valid, even though I am a woman. Because back in the days, what were you supposed to do as a woman? Mm. Bear children. That's it. Look pretty. I don't know. And she broke with all of these types that were put onto women, yeah. by the society back then. Yes.
0: Definitely. I think it's a lot about how she carried herself. Mm-hmm. That is one of the things that mostly stick with me to this day, of her way of living, considering everything that's happening, considering her husband starting an affair with not only multiple other women, but like her sister, with the miscarriages and all of that, that she always remained, I'm going to call it, in an upright position, but obviously not literally,
1: yeah.
0: but energetically, that she always stayed who she is, and with this will for life, even though, of course, sometimes there's letters of her where she's saying that she'd rather die than continue enduring this pain and all of that. But still, I don't know what it is, but it has this fullness to it. Mm-hmm. Like she is, or has always been, fully living. And that deeply inspires me because, I'm often, nowadays, I feel like it's, I don't know. I haven't lived in another time. I have lived this life, but sometimes I feel like it's as if it's gotten harder, or more, as if the net of the system has gotten thicker and it's harder to unveil it sometimes and to move within that. But when I think of her, I'm like, you know, whatever's going on, I can just not ease into it, but embrace it.
1: Yeah. Completely.
0: And make art out of it that hopefully will inspire other people as well. And I mean, I find also her relationship with Diego interesting from a feministic point of view, because she did sometimes like subordinate herself to him, or I find it interesting that she also sometimes actively expressed the desire to be a good wife to him.
1: Yeah.
0: And to like bring him food and cook for him. Like, for example, when I think during the time, because he was always working, mm-hmm. he was a painter, a good and very renowned painter, and a workaholic. And she wanted to do her part as a wife well, and like provide for him, but also out of love, like not because. Yeah. I don't know how, this is hypothetically speaking, I don't know how big the part of the established system at the time was playing, or how much it was actually just what she would have liked to do. But actually, at some point, his ex-wife came and she taught him the dishes that Diego liked to eat. And all of these things, so that Frida could cook for him and bring him food to his workplace and all of these things. So I find, in a paradoxical way, her also addressing these aspects of being a woman, to also have this desire for being a mother, for a family, for caring, while at the same time being like very bold and also bisexual openly, mm-hmm. and also politically active, I find that really interesting, that it doesn't seem like it has to be one thing or the other, that it's not like, oh, okay, I am this, or I have this political views or stand for this and that, so now I cannot want to have a family anymore. I don't know, but sometimes, at least in today's relationship to feminism, in my individual experience, sometimes I was struggling to go with that, you know, mm-hmm. because there is, at least for me, there is on one hand the rage about everything that's going on. There is the struggle with everything that's still going on and things that are re-emerging as a theme, speaking from the point of view of a woman. And at the same time, also the desire for having a family, also the desire to care for children. And at some point, it felt like a conflicting thing to me, you know, as if like, okay, I am, to say it like that, a strong, independent woman. I can care for myself. I want to care for myself. I don't want to be dependent on somebody, because that is something that my mother told me, in the sense of check out or make sure that you're not depending on anybody, that you're gaining your own money and all of that, because we come from generations where that was normal. I mean, for Frida, that was also the case. Besides one moment where she was divorced and where Diego and she like separated and went separate parts because it wasn't working out anymore. They later remarried, but for that period of time, she actually made sure that she was gaining her own money by painting and actually began painting more and working more on her promotion because it mattered to her that she would not depend on him. And that is also a very, for that time, a definitely very feministic move.
1: Absolutely.
0: So, yeah, I find that it's interesting and somehow relieving that she also embodied both of those moments or both of those aspects.
1: Yeah.
0: Because that's something where sometimes it's like, okay, I can be strong, I can care for myself, I want to care for myself, but I also would like to embrace another part of femininity and being a woman. And can that coexist? Like, of course it can, but that question was a big one. And I find that her or studying her or reading about her kind of allows for a lot of different aspects of life and of womanhood to exist together. That it doesn't have to be one or the other. And I find that aspect really inspiring.
1: Yeah, absolutely. I mean, this was longer ago, but when I talked to my grandma, for example, when she was with her husband, and she doesn't talk much about it, but she's mostly like, yeah, when I wanted a divorce, he had to agree.
0: Mm.
1: So it was always the men, and it was not even considered.

0: said, well, this is the money you earn, but this money belongs to me because you belong to me. Mm-hmm. It's like treating woman as an object somehow, which is, I mean, men in art, I don't want to say used because that's a strong word, but portrayed women as objects in their portraits mm-hmm. of them. And Frida kind of accomplished that she was not only the object, but the artist, you know? Mm-hmm. So yeah. she managed to be both her own muse in a way, but also the woman that stands behind it, that does the business and mm-hmm. does the work and does the art. And she basically was all in one.
1: Mm-hmm.
0: And I think it's just insanely amazing how she managed to do all of that despite her physical
1: mm-hmm.
0: conditions. Yeah. I mean, if we look at artists or human beings in general nowadays, it's like, no, I can't do this because this and that. Mm-hmm. And that woman was paralyzed in bed doing art with her mouth mm-hmm. sometimes because she couldn't move anything else. And did amazing pieces of art. And obviously she was in pain, but she kept going and she was getting better and she was frustrated and had all these emotions. And I don't know, it's just something that inspires me the most about her, I think, that she kept going despite how she felt
1: mm.
0: and used these emotions that she had for more art, for like as fuel to be more of a woman than she actually could be in these times, that actually was allowed in these times. Because I really don't want it to be in her shoes, because I bet that she got so much, how do you say, Gegenwind?
1: Backlash?
0: Like,
1: or
0: Yeah. Mm-hmm. Yeah, from people like, I don't know. It's being in that condition and then being called out for what you love and what you do.
1: Yeah.
0: I think that's the worst, that you're not supported.
1: Yeah, or just having to justify yourself.
0: Oh, yeah.
1: Just because you're a woman doing what you do. It like comes back to this one title thing of like gleefully dabbles in art. Cause it's like laughed upon to a degree. And I mean, Renata said that before, that for those times she also was in a privileged position.
0: Yes.
1: It's not like she was from super difficult upbringings, but the situation was still complicated because she was a woman.
0: Yeah.
1: And then because she had an accident and then was like in a physically impaired woman.
0: Yeah.
1: So
0: even worse. Back
1: even
0: then.
1: Worse. And still she became what she is today. And I think, I wonder, or well, I don't know if I wonder that like that, but I was thinking, I wonder what exactly it is that makes people perceive her as this. Well, I would dare to even say that she's sort of the face of feminism sometimes. Like, yeah. It's really, really tied together. And I wonder what like the strongest aspect of that is. And yeah,
0: well, the strongest aspect of her being a like a face for feminism, or what do you mean?
1: Yeah, like in the sense of why, what do the people see as the strongest factor of why it is that way?
0: I mean, objectively speaking, I would say her looks, actually, because she broke with beauty standards mm-hmm. in every kind of way. And didn't really care what people would say about that. I mean, very precisely her eyebrows,
1: mm-hmm.
0: because, or facial hair in general. because I mean, the woman nowadays are like, oh no, I need to do laser and

0: blah, blah, and need to remove every bits of hair that you have on your body. But this is such a stereotypical way of seeing feminism, that you just have body hair. Because it's like, no, this is not feminism. This is human, you know? It's like,
1: completely.
0: I'm sorry, I have hair on my body and parts where it's not my head, you know? And I think this is another way of portraying her, where you can say, okay, yes, she was a feminist, but not because she was not caring about how she looked. I think she was a feminist because she didn't care what society would think of her when she did things that were atypical for a woman back then. And I think that this is what feminism is all about nowadays as well, not being a typical woman. Because what does it even mean, you know?
1: that is a whole other, yeah, definitely, yeah.
0: It's like a typical woman is XYZ, and but who said that? Society said that. And what does society know? Because this is like, society changes the aspects that society put on people, not just women, also men, changes all the time. But the main point is like, women have to be this and that, and men have to be this and that. And only when you're a child, you actually have the freedom of being who you want to be without... Yeah. Social pressure, I don't know, and that's actually something. I'm reading a book about it, where it's basically about that theme that there's like a lot of pressure onto adults being something that society put or wants to put onto them, and that children are very, very much free of these. Social standards, I maybe call it, but and that they just live more freely, and this thing is just so broken up when they're like, I don't know, 5 or 6, and I think for women even earlier, because it's like, no, you have to sit still, no, please wear that dress, no, please be nice, you know, don't speak up.
1: I had a brief conversation. It was really just like a quick exchange, because we were yesterday at the screening of the Kino Cabaret, and there was like this hall besides it with places to climb and to do parkour.
0: Yeah.
1: And I was standing there with a guy, and he was just saying like, oh, wow, I didn't even know that this was here. And but it's a bit strange to think about it now, like as an adult, to just come here and like climb. And I just was like, why? What do you mean? And like, why is it a problem? And he was like, yeah, I don't know. And I was like, I mean, why should we give up our whimsy, I said, and our playfulness just because we're adults? Like, what does a normal adult even look like? Like, why do we cancel out so many things? And thinking about it in relation to Frida, I think because she also often paints from what you could call like childlike perception.
0: Yeah.
1: Also often... letters that she wrote or like sketches that she painted in her diary have this kind of childlike perception. I cannot really explain what it is, whether it is the way it is painted technically or whether it is the way it's assembled, the picture. But I mean, she herself said that she doesn't paint reality, or like she doesn't paint surrealism, she paints her own reality, but you can see that it's how she perceives it and not how it is. Yeah. And I think I find another aspect really feministic about her, which is that she kind of embraces all aspects of herself to a degree. She embraces the masculine aspect by sometimes also dressing very androgynous. There was like a while where she cut her hair off, and I think it was in the breakup part between where Diro and her were divorced. And then she started showing up in suits, I think also to contradict her image that she had established with these long dresses and the Tijuana costumes, that in part, or I mean, I'm not sure if she did it for him. I wouldn't go as far as to say that, but I know that he really liked it. I know that he loved this traditional dresses. Mm-hmm. So that was probably also part of the reason that she said, like, no, okay, I'm gonna stop it. I'm gonna go down a different way.
0: Yeah.
1: But but yeah, so I think she embraces the paradox and the ambiguity of being a woman, like that, and shows perfectly that there's no right way. Yeah. That you just are what you are, and there's every aspect that you can be. You can be childlike, you can be humorous, you can be manly, or in whatever that might mean for anybody, but you can be masculine, you can be feminine, you can be androgynous, you can be successful, you can be an artist, you can be a housewife, yeah, you can be a mother.
0: I guess that's what feminism is all about. It's not just, like, so many people portray feminism as, yeah, you're feminist, you must hate men.
1: Mm.
0: And this is not what feminism is about. It's about being who you want to be, if that's an artist or, mm-hmm, you know, XYZ. And I don't know that there's such a misportrayal of feminism sometimes, where you just, like, feminism, yeah, is not about hate. It's actually about embracing every single part of you and knowing that these parts can change every time. You know, like, today, I don't know, I feel more like an actress, but, mm-hmm, I'm also a photographer, and that part comes out tomorrow. Mm-hmm. You know, it's a little bit of shape-shifting,
1: mm-hmm,
0: but being content with it. And, yeah, not judge it, because we're human beings and we change. We change our opinion, we change our looks, we change everything about every day, every second. And,
1: yeah,
0: and this is sometimes misunderstood in feminism, and that's so sad. Because when people come up to me and be like, oh, you're such a feminist, this is always a bad thing. Mm. This is always connotated badly. Yeah. And I'm just like, yeah, but what's the problem with that?
1: Mm-hmm.
0: Like, what's the problem with me thinking that it's a good thing that being who I want to be, mm-hmm, is healthy also?
1: And like a free and accessible option.
0: Yeah.
1: Like, without
0: completely
1: having to... You know, we're still, and that I found a really interesting point, like Renata said, that we're still coming from a very westernized and privileged position to talk about feminism.
0: Mm-hmm.
1: Because it's obviously, there are so many things to still get, but we're not necessarily, I'm not talking about aggression at home or relationships, or I'm not talking so much about that part, but I mean more structurally,
0: yeah,
1: compared to other parts of the world, we are already, like, established, which is not saying that this is the end,
0: no,
1: moment or where we should be, but yeah, that it's already, like, another point where we are at. And I think there is a certain kind of discomfort that comes with having to look at those topics, having to encounter those topics. And Frida, for example, she wasn't scared of that discomfort or making other people uncomfortable.
0: Yeah.
1: And that is what I absolutely love about her, that she didn't mind. Like, she painted her body naked. She painted blood. She painted, mm-hmm, wounds. And she didn't shy away from it. And she also didn't make it pretty or hide it with anything. She painted it in its reality. And that is something that is like an act of rebellion as well, to just be like, why should I sugarcoat it,
0: yeah,
1: and act like it's fancier or I don't know than it is. That is something I find absolutely inspiring. And yeah, and I actually try to apply in my daily life and to be honest with those aspects and let go of that idea that being a woman means a fixed kind of thing.
0: Yeah.
1: Or as if there is a good or a bad way to be a woman, a man, or even a human.
0: Yeah,
1: you know?
0: Absolutely. Sorry. And I mean, it's so versatile. With her as well, because you just mentioned that she didn't really care about her being portrayed as ugly, maybe even,
1: mm-hmm,
0: or that somebody says that about her. She was just like, no, this is who I am. This is how I look. And if you don't like it, you don't like it. But don't put me in a box because I don't belong there.
2: Mm-hmm.
0: I want to live freely. And I think that's what she expresses in her paintings as well. Like, she puts herself in environments in her paintings that are always blooming. Mm. And I'm not saying like only literally that she painted like flowers and blossoming petals, you know, this kind of stuff. It's also like she always had this kind of animals in her paintings as well sometimes, where I'm like, wow, this is something that lives, that sparkles, that is free and, you know, wants to like run wild. And I think this is like also a hidden desire of hers, maybe, because she couldn't.
1: Definitely. Yeah, that is something that she expressed a lot in her paintings, actually, the aspect of being a mother or wanting to be a mother and not being able to, or like the miscarriages as well, is something that she really portrayed. And what I found interesting as well is she painted a picture, because this is like an interesting fact. When she was born, her mom got ill, so she had to be breastfed by another indigenous woman. And that kind of meant a lot to her, and she later painted a picture of her being breastfed by this indigenous woman. And I absolutely love that picture. And she later painted also a picture that is with like a goddess behind her that looks a bit like what we know as Gaia. And the moon and the sun and all of these universal cyclic nature life themes. And putting that in relation to the paintings where she painted her body, or where she painted things like birth or death, or sometimes in a little bit more abstract way, people that stand on the earth and then grow roots into it. It just gives back a really moving or grounding way or view of life. That with everything that's going on, it's still something that you can go back to, and that it's still something that, like, she expresses her relationship to death in a healthy way, or she kind of makes her peace with it because of the situation she's in, and that is reflected in her paintings, and that is, I find, really, really moving as well.
0: Yeah, completely. I mean, there's like this kind of emotion portrayed in her pictures as well, and I find that really breathtaking, because little artists have that. Because it's easy to paint something that's in front of you, but it's tough to find the essence of yourself. And it's, I mean, we obviously don't know her. We don't know how she really was, because we never met her. I wish. But you can see that with being disabled and being bound to bed and being not able to move, sometimes, that she found a way to extract what it meant for her to be Frida.
1: And to also kind of give herself a purpose in that aspect. And to, because I think that's also strength when you're in a situation like that, in so much pain, that you just give yourself something worth standing up for, and even if it is finishing the damn painting. And that is something that is still continuing to resonate within me, and why also, I don't even know, but why I also kind of, I guess, chose to play that role, because I wanted to learn about that relationship with pain and with death, and that rawness and truth with it, and stepping out of this, I think it taught me a lot about stepping out of this, oh, now I'm acting and everything needs to be perfect, and I am making art, and I have this idea of how it needs to be, which of course, But it taught me that honesty always translates better than perfection.
0: Yeah.
1: And that is something that still resonates with me. And when I think of her, it's always grounding. I'm always grateful, actually. And I'm just realizing this as I say it. I'm almost grateful to be a woman because it kind of grounds me within my body and it shows me that all the parts of it are okay,
0: mm-hmm.
1: and that life is okay and also is as it is. That's something that I'm not sure how to phrase this, but sometimes it's easier or seemingly easier to try to have like a positivistic view on life,
0: mm-hmm.
1: because one thing is optimism and another thing is like, no, it's gonna be fine, but actually it's not fine.
0: Yeah.
1: And she kind of inspires me to embrace that sometimes it's just fucking not fine.
0: Yeah, and that's okay, because I mean, obviously life can't be all sunshine, you know?
1: Mm-hmm.
0: And having these moments of, no, differently, I think if I would have the chance to decide if I can just be happy, like, for the rest of my life, or be this kind of human being that has the capacity to have all these emotions, and be able to feel pain and grieve and I don't know, you know, these kinds of things that just make us imperfect also make us interesting.
1: Definitely, because that's a question that arose before as well, but who would she be without all of that?
0: Exactly.
1: Then again, not trying to say that good that it happened to her or anything like that, but
0: obviously.
1: Yeah, there would be so many people who would lack a certain kind of inspiration if it wasn't, for her. And it just allows me, and I mean, I guess other people as well, to appreciate the life that we already have,
0: mm-hmm.
1: and to be like, hey, things are not always easy, but they don't have to be.
0: No.
1: And you can still make something amazing out of the circumstances that you have, and you can still walk with dignity with whatever circumstances you have and be like, yo, but this is still worth telling a story about. This is still worth embracing. This is still worth living. And that is something I really, take away or carry with me during these years that I've been knowing her deeper, because that's what she stands for in my perception, like this kind of nature, this kind of just being. And that's why I also sometimes think that the label feminist, at least as it's often interpreted, doesn't fit her. What you said before, in the sense of everybody can be whatever they want to be on the giant spectrum of things, in that sense it definitely does apply. But in the sense of that there is also then again a certain kind of box that she's put into, like, oh, you are a feminist of this and this and that. That's why I think to a degree maybe it doesn't even apply. You know what I mean? Like,
0: yeah, completely.
1: I think she's just her. And if you could in some way or form say it like that, she is just fully her. And that's what I'm so grateful to have witnessed, that somebody is so alive.
0: Yeah, and completely honest with themselves. And I don't mean that in a way that she never had the thought of, oh, I want to be someone else. Because I bet she did. She was lying in bed having, like, literally no way of moving herself around. So I bet she sometimes wished for being healthy, or just in quotation marks normal, if that exists.
1: Yeah.
0: But obviously these things, these circumstances made it difficult for her.
1: Definitely.
0: But at the same time, it was just so astonishing to see what she made out of it.
1: Yeah, especially, I don't know, one thing that is also like a little fun fact, but I find it also very interesting, is that the accident, I mean, okay, it depends on the life view that you have. You can always say like, what's meant to happen is going to happen anyway, yeah. Or no, you know, but she was with Alejandro at the time and he was her boyfriend at mm-hmm. the moment. She was, I think, 18 or 19 when the accident happened. And they were in a bus going to Coyoacán because she was born in Coyoacán, which is like a little district in the city of Mexico. And they were on the way home and she had forgotten a little parasol. And at that time, buses were new because, I don't know why, but they just weren't or hadn't been introduced so much. So basically, what happened is that they were very full because of it, because obviously yeah. buses were new. Everybody was like, oh my God, I want to check this out. So the buses were very full and she had left her parasol. A parasol is like like a sunshirm, the contrary yeah. of paraguas. So basically she had left it and she was like, oh no, Alejandro, I want to get it back. And then they hopped off the bus and got it and got into another bus, which was really crowded too. And somehow, then they collided with the train, I think with the Straßenbahn, I'm not yeah. sure what the English name for tram.
0: Tram, yeah.
1: And the bus kind of bent and bent and bent and bent until it snapped. And when it snapped, like, many people were hurt because obviously glass was yeah. flying around. And she fell down. I think she got caught between two things and a lot of bones were crushed and all that, and she also had a metal wire going through her stomach and exiting out of her vagina.
0: Oh wow.
1: Which was the main reason why she later also had miscarriages, because it was always also a health risk if she even could go down the road of wanting to be pregnant in the first place, because it could kill her. So yeah, the interesting thing is that it almost wouldn't have happened if she hadn't lost her parasol. You know, like, they were on a different bus. Yeah. They would have gotten home safely. Well, I mean, at least in this hypothesis, the mm-hmm. other bus could still have had an accident. But it's this idea of, by an inch, it happened. And it opens up the room for the possibility of it not having happened and what would have been then. But then again, like, it is what it is. And yeah. then she became who she was, and I can just not. I was at the museum around the time where I was preparing for the theater play that I did about her, and I was at a museum in Groningen in Netherlands.
0: Yeah.
1: And they had a lot of pictures or a lot of paintings of her and a lot of objects as well. They had like little medicine bottles mm-hmm. and like the casts with the drawings on. They had clothes, and it was so crazy to even think about that she actually touched these pieces. You had like letters from her doctors and all of that, and it was crazy to just get a glimpse of her life through these objects and all the pain that must, like, of wearing a corset like that the whole time.
0: Yeah.
1: Of also, it speaks about how deeply she desired to be a mother, because she said that it would be fine if like it compromised her health. And Diego actually didn't want children because he already had two daughters from his previous marriage. And let me see if I can find it, because there's actually a part where she describes how the miscarriage happened. And if I find it, I can maybe read it, because it's really moving as well. No, this is the divorce.
0: Yeah, but it's again what I... what you just said, that Diego didn't want children.
1: Mm-hmm.
0: So if she would have been able to bear children even, and wouldn't have had these miscarriages, he would still be the one who had the last word.
1: Yeah.
0: Because he was the man. And that's something that resonates with me very much, because it's so often, even nowadays, that men are like, oh, you're pregnant unwillingly, I want you to abort the child. You know, but it's the woman's body. It's their choice if they want to have the baby. Yes, yeah. Of course, there's like two people, it's her body where the child grows, so it should be her decision.
1: Mm-hmm.
0: And I think in so many countries, the decision of having a child is stripped from the mother by men.
1: Mm.
0: Not just the men in their surroundings, like their husbands or their boyfriends or whatever, but by politicians.
1: Yeah.
0: And that's something that I cannot really agree on. Like, why would you as a man tell a woman what to do with her body if you cannot even relate?
1: Yeah.
0: You know?
1: Yeah. Yeah, that is a whole other like topic of how women's bodies have basically not really been a part of studies medically. Yeah. And that many, how's it called, Arzneimittel, like pills and medicines have been tested on men but not on women, and it's a whole different kind of cycle. And
0: like products for your period were tested with water and not blood. You know, it's and that was actually until 2023 I'm not sure right now. It's recent. It's just recent.
1: That was yesterday, basically.
0: Yeah, literally. It's That's so crazy. Recent that they started testing like tampons with blood and not water.
1: That's crazy.
0: And that's so that says a lot about how in what kind of society we live right now.
1: Definitely.
0: Did you actually find
1: it? I found it.
0: Oh, nice. Would you read it?
1: Yes, I will. I'm going to see how long, because this part with the abortion is a lot.
0: Oh, wow.
1: But I'm going to read a letter that she wrote to her doctor, because she got to know Dr. Eloiser, and he became her top confidence person when talking about these things. But at this time, she was in the USA, and I think he was somewhere else.
0: Okay.
1: So she had to write him through letters.
0: Okay.
1: So she says, "Of myself, I have much to tell you, although it's not very pleasant, as we say. In the first place, my health is not at all good. I would like to talk to you about everything except this, since I understand that you must already be bored with hearing everyone else's complaints, bored with sick people. But I would like to think that my case will be a little different, because we are friends. And Diego, like me, loves you very much. This you know well. I will begin by telling you that I went to see Dr. Pratt because you recommended him to the Hastings. The first time I had to go because my foot continues to be sick, and this is as a result of the toe that is naturally in worse condition than when you saw me since 2 years have already gone by. I'm not worried very much about this matter because I know perfectly well that there isn't any remedy for it, and it does no good to cry. In the Ford Hospital, which is where Dr. Pratt is, I don't remember which doctor diagnosed that it was a trophic ulcer. What is that? When I knew that I had such a thing in my foot, I was dumbfounded. The most important question now, and this is what I would like to consult with you about before consulting with anyone else, is that I'm 2 months pregnant. For this reason, I saw Dr. Pratt again, and he told me that he knew my general condition because he had talked with you about me in New Orleans, and that I did not need to explain to him again the question of the accident, heredity, etc., etc. Given the state of my health, I thought that it would be better to abort. I told him so, and he gave me a dose of quinine and a very strong purge of castor oil. The day after I took this, I had a very light hemorrhage, almost nothing. During 5 or 6 days, I have had a bit of blood, but very little. In any case, I thought I had aborted and went to see Dr. Pratt again. He examined me and he told me that he is completely sure that I did not abort, and that his opinion is that it would be much better if, instead of making me abort with an operation, I should keep the baby, and that in spite of the bad condition of my organism, bearing in mind the little fracture of the pelvis, spine, etc., etc., I could have a child with a cesarean operation without great difficulties. He says that if we stay in Detroit for the next 7 months of the pregnancy, he will take good care of me. I want you to tell me your opinion in complete confidence, since I do not know what to do in this case. Naturally, I am willing to do what you think is best for my health. And Diego says the same. Do you think that it would be more dangerous to abort than to have a child? 2 years ago, I had an abortion with an operation in Mexico. when I was more or less in the same condition as now with 3 month pregnancy. Now I am only 2 months pregnant and I think it would be easier, but I don't know why Dr. Pratt thinks that it would be better for me to have the child. You better than anyone know what condition I am in. In the first place, with this heredity in my blood, I do not think that the child could come out very, very healthy. In the second place, I am not strong and the pregnancy will weaken me more. What's more, at this moment, the situation for me is rather difficult, since I do not know exactly for how long Diego will need to finish the fresco, and if, as I calculate, he finishes in September, the child will be born in December, and I would have to go to Mexico 3 months before it was born. If Diego finishes later, it would be best if I waited for the child to be born here, and anyway, afterward, there would be terrible difficulties in traveling with a newborn child. Here I have no one in my family who could take care of me during and after the pregnancy, since poor little Diego, no matter how much he wants to take care of me, he cannot, since he has in addition the problem of work and thousands of things, so that I would not count on him for anything. The only thing I could do in this case would be to go to Mexico in August or September and have the child there. I do not think that Diego would be very interested in having a child, since what preoccupies him most is his work, and he is absolutely right. Children would take fourth place. From my point of view, I do not know whether it would be good or not to have a child. Since Diego is continually traveling, and for no reason would I want to leave him alone and stand behind in Mexico, there would only be difficulties and problems for both of us, don't you think? But if, like Dr. Pratt, you really think that it is much better for my health not to abort and to have the baby, all these difficulties can somehow be overlooked. What I want to know is your opinion more than anyone else's, since in the first place you know my situation. No, thank you from the heart if you would tell me clearly what you think would be best. In case the operation to abort were the best thing, I beg you to write to Dr. Pratt, since probably he is not very aware of all these circumstances, and since it is against the law to abort, perhaps he is afraid or something, and later it will already be impossible to have the operation. If, on the contrary, you think that I could get better by having the child, in that case, I want you to tell me if it would be preferable for me to go to Mexico in August and to have it there with my mother and my sisters, or to wait until it's born here. I do not want to bother you anymore. You do not know, Doctorcito, how much it pains me to bother you with these things, but I talk to you as to the best of my friends rather than just a doctor, and your opinion will help me more than you can imagine. For I do not count on anyone here. Diego is, as always, very good to me, but I do not want to distract him with such things, now that he is burdened with all the work, and more than anything, he needs tranquility and calm. I do not have enough confidence in John White and Christina Hastings to consult them about things like this, which have an enormous importance, and which, because of one false move, can take me to the grave. For this reason, now that I am at the right time, I want to know what you think and to do what would be the best for my health, which I think is the only thing that interests Diego, since I know that he loves me, and I will do everything I can on my part to give him pleasure in everything. I do not eat at all well, I have no appetite, and with much effort I drink 2 glasses of cream a day and a little meat and vegetables. But now with the bothersome pregnancy, I want to vomit all the time and I am fed up. I get tired from everything since my spine hurts, and I am also rather bothered by the thing of the foot since I cannot exercise, and as a result, my digestion is not functioning. Nevertheless, I have the will to do many things, and I never feel disappointed by life, as in Russian novels. I understand perfectly my situation, and I am more or less happy. In the first place, because I have Diego and my mother and father, whom I love so much, I think that is enough, and I don't ask miracles of life or anything close to it. Of my friends, you are the one I love most, and for this reason I dare to bother you with such foolishness. Forgive me, and when you answer this letter, tell me how you have been and received from Diego and from me our affection and help from Frida. P.S. If you think I should have the operation immediately, I would be so grateful if you sent me a telegram telling me in a field form, so as not to compromise yourself in any way. 1,000 thanks and many best regards. F. Like for Frida.
0: I think it's very, it stands out that she is always like telling that she doesn't want to burden anyone.
1: Mm-hmm.
0: At the same time, she says, but I will tell you how I feel because I consider you a friend and not just someone. So
1: mm-hmm.
0: It's like for her, talking about her condition to someone equals I trust that person.
1: Mm.
0: So I think this is something that's really rare with people, that they distinguish between those two. It's like, you are my friend and I know I can come to you, but me telling you these things does not just mean that you're my friend. It also means I trust what you have to say to this, and I trust your opinion. And yes, obviously she does. She has no other option because he's her doctor. But still, considering a doctor as a friend says also a lot about her condition, because that means she spends a lot of time with him. And yeah, it's very rare also that in this kind of condition she says, I have the will to live. I want to live. I am full of life.
1: And
0: that's so moving to me, to have this kind of confidence in a situation like this. Because, I mean, it would be completely human and valid if she would say, I don't want to live anymore, because this is not how I imagined my life to be. And she's just embracing circumstances that she has, and is going for it and makes the best out of it.
1: And like shortly after, actually, she decides, or the outcome of this is that she decides to have the child, but she loses it, and she has to spend some time in the hospital because of that. And she goes through a lot of pain, obviously the loss of the child and the physical pain. And she, it says here that 5 days after her miscarriage, she took up a pencil and drew a bust-length self-portrait. And even in the midst of misery, she could find laughter. And yeah, she wanted to, oh my God, it says, when Lucienne brought her a parody of condolence telegram that she had composed and signed Mrs. Henry Ford, Frida loved so hard, Lucienne recalled that what was left of the decomposed fetus was delivered and she bled profusely. But after this, she actually asks for the books on how fetuses look in different stages of pregnancy so that she can draw the fetus accordingly. Which also goes back to that she wanted to study medicine earlier, and she always had an interest, I think also because of her relationship to her father, because her father was a photographer, and also introduced her into arts and painting rather soon. So I think it also comes from this, this kind of aesthetic interest in that. And she asked for those documents, and they didn't want to give it to her at first because they said that it could be traumatizing for her or something. And then Diego kind of said like that they should give it to her, and they did. And she painted, amongst others, like the Henry Ford Hospital painting. And I think it's just such a wholesome way, or I'm not sure if wholesome is the right word, but such a raw way to handle pain in that situation, to just paint it and paint it out of your system onto a canvas, and to just
0: make it visible.
1: Make it visible and do something with it. And it's bold and it's courageous to do it and to then allow other people to see it. But I think as an artist, I can deeply, deeply relate to that urge to put those things into art somehow and let them be something greater than just the thing that happens, because sometimes it feels like if you don't, you choke on it or you just don't know what to do with it. And I think this is again a bold statement, but probably because at least in my experience sometimes I feel that way, probably she thought, or she had that sensation of, I'm going to die if I don't put this somewhere. I don't know what to do.
0: I mean, there's a reason why therapists always tell you to write everything down that bothers you. This is like, obviously, writing, scribbling, painting, even, I don't know, dancing or some artwork like that can get things out of your system. And she just did that because I think she just knew that she has to do it, because if she wouldn't, there would not be any other way for her to live anymore. like if this kind of grief, if this kind of sadness and pain would not get out of her system somehow, she just had one thing left to do, which was dying.
1: Yeah.
0: And she obviously could not move, so dancing was out of the picture. So she had to do something that she could do while lying down or sitting even. And that was painting. So, yeah.
1: Yeah. It's just this whole way of being with life is like the biggest takeaway. And I love just, I don't know, traveling in the world of her life and the things that shaped her and the times that shaped her as well. And it's, yeah, continuing to be deeply inspiring and interesting and moving.
0: Completely.
1: Yeah. And what was your first contact, if you can recall?
0: Oh, wow. It was actually very early, because my grandma has a lot of art books at home. And she got into photography very early, like when she was like, I don't know, in her 20s or something. Like very, maybe even early 20s.
1: Mm-hmm.
0: And photography was very new. So she just had like this kind of old camera and like art books. And she was trying to replicate those pictures with her camera, which obviously wasn't really working out. But I was looking at those pictures and the replica she tried to do when I was a child, and I just fell in love with it. And that's how I started to get to know Frida. Because I know that as a child I was so fascinated by her. And there's this one story that my mother sometimes tells, that there was like, I was maybe 3 years old or something, like very young. And Frida was painted on one page. But you could only see half of her face. Like it was, like the perspective was just her, what's that called?
1: What do you mean half of her face? Like from,
0: yeah, from the side. From
1: profile?
0: The side. Oh yeah, profile. Mm-hmm. Thank you so much. So she was just in a profile, and I was trying to see the other side. So I, so I just
1: turned it around.
0: Yeah, turned the page around and was just looking at the other side and was super irritated that there was another picture. And then I got to my mom and asked where the other half of that woman was, and she still tells that story when I don't know, people coming over, which is very funny to me. But that was one of the first contacts that I had with Frida, that I wanted to see the other half of her face. Yeah, it's not that I can remember, but I remember vividly because of the stories of my mom.
1: That is such a sweet story. I didn't know that. Yeah, I mean it's definitely true that she probably would dislike the capitalistic or like the, the capitalistic approach or like sales that are being made through her image and all of that. I think, I mean, yeah, who am I to be telling what I think she would think? So. But I mean, I think it's still valuable or it has... still a very, very, very moving and positive and inspirational impact.
0: Mm-hmm.
1: And I'm genuinely very grateful to have the opportunity or to have had the opportunity that this just came across my path and that I studied who she was and her art. And again, I think there are a million things that I don't know yet that she... is also that she is what I have learned about her, and also everything else and everything the contrary. To stay with that theme of not being a label, because whatever I think she is, I mean, I didn't know her. And the interesting thing is that often people tell very contradictory stories of how they perceived her or Diro too, depending on in which situation they met them or not, you know. So there's layers upon layers upon layers to both of them. But that's like the key takeaway from me. I don't know, just the zest of life and that honesty and that being so well curated into art and so yeah, it just gives everything purpose. Mm-hmm. It gives life purpose. It gives life like a good moment to be. And yeah, that's just something that I'm grateful for. And I will continue to carry that somehow.
0: Yeah, I mean, that's the perfect, that what you just said is the perfect example of a feminist, basically.
1: Mm-hmm.
0: That she changes accordingly to what she feels like.
1: Yeah.
0: And to what she wants to be in life. To the situation that she's in.
1: Mm.
0: So you're just not one woman. It's not a one woman show.
1: Yeah.
0: it's a one woman show with plenty other women.
1: Yeah.
0: In one. And that's I think that's the coolest thing about her, that she just decides who she wanted to be and then just was.
1: Yeah, on her own terms.
0: Yeah, completely.
1: Yeah. Yes. Actually, I think the time passed way quicker than I expected it to.
0: Yeah,
1: I had announced a whole session or like a whole other blog that I was going to do in German where I talk about the details of her life, but we will probably have to leave that for another, how's it called?
0: Even? Session.
1: Another session, if it so happens to happen. But yeah, thank you incredibly much for being here with me today and for talking to me and for sharing the stories and the insights. And yeah, thank you to FSK Radio for this opportunity and thank you for listening. And for the end, I'm just going to leave you with a little bit of music that Frida liked, because the museum I went to in the Netherlands, they actually put a playlist together of music that she enjoyed and that was related to her. So I'm just going to play a little bit of that and then let you go into the day. So I wish you all the best and hear from you soon.
0: Thank you so much.
1: Bye-bye.
0: Bye.

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1: And good evening, everyone. You're listening to FSK Radio 93.0. Ich bin ein Hamburger. I am your host for the evening, Susan, joined as always by my trusty, well, not always, most of the time, by my trusty co-host, Clappy McStool.
2: Hello.
1: Hello, Clappy.
2: Good evening.
1: It's good to be back in the studio again. And we're joined by a very special guest, Julia. Thank you for coming onto the show, Julia.
3: Hi.
1: Hi. Yes. So, today, I mean, we're all kind of reeling from the news about 2 weeks ago. I don't know if you follow football at all, Julia. Not really.
3: Yeah, let's say by extension.
1: Okay. I mean, this is a pro St. Pauli radio show. Ich bin ein Hamburger. We are, I mean, not very good St. Pauli, like, fans, because I've never been to a game, and Clappy has only been to games in like 2017 or whatever.
2: Yeah, back in the day,
1: but
2: when there was a grass hill.
1: Yes, there was a grass hill instead of like an actual, full stadium.
2: Before they finished the last stand, yeah.
1: But I don't know if you heard that they got bumped down to the second league again.
3: I heard.
1: Yeah, we were all together, like a bunch of our friends, like got a table in a very crowded sports bar and watched it happen. And, you know, it wasn't going well for them, or hasn't been going well for them. It sounded like they had just been losing and losing and losing.
2: Well, the start of the season, they were surprisingly good, and everyone, because for a while they were like top five or something, and everyone was like so excited.
1: Yes.
2: But then,
1: I mean, I couldn't believe, they've been in the first league since, like, what, 2023? Or something like that? Like, that's, or 2024.
2: 2024, right.
1: Okay, so they had, almost 2 years. That's, or about 2 years. That's a pretty good run, I'd say. And you know, it's just, anyways, we were there for when, like, St. Pauli got to the first league. Like, we were at Knust, and we saw, like, them score the point that like got them, that won them the game, that got them into the first league, and the energy was so incredible. And yeah, the energy last week when we saw them go down was like the opposite. I've never seen so many unhappy St. Pauli fans. Like, we were at the area, we were right outside the stadium, and we saw them all leave, and it was just like everyone looked so unhappy. So no, my heart goes out to all the, the hardcore fans out there. It didn't ruin my evening, I wouldn't say, but it ruined, like, the 2 hours after the game. But, yeah, I don't know. Are you a St. Pauli supporter, or do you not care at all?
3: I mean, I usually say that football is too political for me, so I don't engage.
1: Ah.
3: It's too dangerous to choose a team in Germany.
2: Mm.
3: In Hamburg, obviously, St. Pauli.
1: Yes, okay. I mean, yeah. I'm just going to say, I don't think HSV is, like, explicit. They're not Rostock. Rostock is, like, terrifyingly right-wing from what I've heard, and that's why, like, St. Pauli and them are, like, rivals. HSV is just kind of, like, neutral. I would say it's neutral. It's not, like, a full-on, like, they're not fascists. You know what I mean? But, yeah, St. Pauli, if you're more, like, left-leaning, I feel like that's just the natural.
2: HSV is like just a middle class, upper class team.
1: It hurt me to think about them celebrating St. Pauli going down though, because I mean, yeah, I know that they were like, it's just not a nice feeling. But yeah, I just wanted to start off the show with just a moment, like maybe 3 seconds of silence for St. Pauli.
2: All right.
1: And yes, now we can get back to.
2: You can't have too much silence because then the automatic play thing kicks in.
1: I'm sorry. What's this?
2: Like, if there's enough silence on FSK or in radio stations in general, they have this like automatic system that activates and starts playing.
1: Oh, that'd be
2: various
1: so
2: music.
1: Funny.
2: So if we stayed silent, but I think it takes like 2 minutes or something.
1: Okay. So 2 minutes of silence. So I mean, that's also like. What if we all, like, got gassed or something? Like, we just all had a medical emergency, and then it's just, like, I don't know. easy, like jazz music or something is playing over us. I don't know. I'm just like, how would this happen? I guess it's more likely that there would be some like technical thing that went wrong.
2: So I remember them discussing at a meeting, it's sort of like part of the regulations of being a real radio station is you have to have this backup thing ready to go so you don't have dead air. Because dead air is like the worst
3: obviously
2: thing you can have as a radio station. So,
1: yeah, I mean, that's your one job is like to play things and to broadcast things. And let me tell you, sometimes the things I've heard, perhaps even on our own radio station, I don't know if that's okay to say, are just like, sounds like, you know, it's not the best quality. You know, you can't produce a winner every single time, but it's at least something that you can listen to.
2: It's the most diverse radio station, I would say.
1: Yeah. And we've contributed to this, by the way, Julia. We have more than once just drank a bunch of blue wine for our Christmas special, and we were just drunkenly talking to our friends on the show. So I can't even criticize that some of the times I've tuned in, it sounded like a group of drunk friends talking, because that was literally it, the show. And we published the show. It's just a podcast. You can listen to it if, you know, you want to have a, you know, ruin a nice evening. But
2: burgerforce.de.
1: I mean, for our listeners episodes at home, yes, if you'd like to check out our previous episodes, you know, again, they can't all be winners, but we do our best. So shall we get into some news now? So this, I guess, Julia, you don't have children, do you?
3: No.
1: Okay. Did you hear about this new proposal that child-free adults have to pay more to the elder care contributions? If you're an adult working over 23, there's this bill proposed, or a draft bill, that would raise the contribution into the elder care system from 1.8 to 2.5% of your income if you don't have a child over the age of 23. And, like, again, I understand that, like, yes, it's difficult because the, you know, pension system is in big trouble. But, like, the fact that it will go down the more children you have is, like, kind of strange as well. Like, if you have one child, it goes back down to 1.8. Two children, it's 1.55. And 1.3 if you have more children than that. And
2: so the theory is that these children, because they'll be working,
1: yes,
2: they'll be contributing money to the...
3: They have to. They are obliged.
2: Yeah.
3: So if you have children, your children are obliged, I think, to take care of you.
1: Whoa.
3: That's
1: insane. Really?
2: Oh, okay. I interpret it differently. Okay, so you're saying because of the labor they will, you know, spend doing it. Not that... I thought it was like the children you create will pay into the system through their... You think it's because they will be taking care of you, so then the system has to spend less on you.
3: And also I think this... I mean, I'm far away from that either as, you know, as a child to care for my parents, nor the other way around, obviously. But it's... I think as a child you have obligations to take care of your parents. And so actually because it's not the pension, but it's the elderly, like the care.
1: Is it legal? So they legally enforce this? Like, if you say, you know, you have a parent or two and you're not on speaking terms with them and you have a terrible relationship, do you physically have to pay their elder care? Or, like, you don't have to literally go over there and give them a shower? Or give them a bath.
3: I have no clue what the regulations are. But I know that there are some obligations that children have, which is basically the argument for why childless people are supposed to then pay. But I don't know the details. I've never looked
1: into the very details. At least in the U.S., there's no obligation for... Okay, first of all, I didn't know that that was like a legally binding thing. My mother would love that, actually, if she could force me to come back to the U.S. to take care of her. But, like, in the U.S., that's just, like, you can have 10 children and, you know, maybe not one of them will come help you. And, you know, that must suck, but also maybe, you know, there's a reason your kids don't talk to you.
2: That's interesting,
1: Yeah.
2: I mean, the Australian system is sort of the government pays... half often pays, unless you, you know, if you just need a bit of help, I think it's like the person or the children paying half and then the government paying half. They have like this kind of shared.
1: Oh, so you do have an obligation to financially provide for your
2: children. No. There's no obligation, but I mean, it's like if the money is there, that they have to pay the half sort of thing.
1: I see. Okay. I mean, yeah.
3: Okay, I just Googled.
1: Yes.
3: So it's only if you have a massive income. I don't know.
1: Okay.
3: On the random website I pulled up, it says a yearly income of over 100,000 euros. Then you are obliged to pay something.
1: That makes a lot more sense, yeah.
3: But I guess a lot of children are still taking care a lot for
1: true.
3: Their parents in a lot of situations.
1: Yeah.
3: So I don't know. But yeah, I don't know exactly how it works in the German system.
1: That makes a lot of sense, yeah. Because, I don't know, yeah, especially if you were like struggling yourself or like you had children as well, like, you know, just being obligated to take care of your elderly parents is like, or, you know, if you couldn't afford to like help them with money, that like you'd have to go over there and like do stuff. I don't know. Again, a lot of people, including myself, don't have the best relationship with their parents. So, like, the idea that the government would compel me to do something if, like, things went even worse than they are now, that's, yeah. Scary idea, I guess.
2: Just don't let your mother find out about this rule, because then maybe she'll just move to Germany and then she counts on under German law.
1: I mean, that's not even what I'm most scared of. I'm more scared that she'll try to guilt me into moving back to the U.S., which right now is, you know...
3: But I think you wouldn't be obliged to do anything. I think it's more the money aspects.
2: Obliged
3: and also
2: to pay.
3: Only when you earn really
1: okay, so,
3: high.
1: Yeah.
2: So it's sort of like, you know, an estranged mother or father still having to pay money for the child, like child support payments.
3: Yeah, I have really no clue about any of this.
1: I mean,
3: but it's the same German word they use. So it's the same, like, what did you just say?
2: Child support.
3: So this is parent support.
2: Parent support.
1: Oh, okay. Yeah. I see.
2: I mean, it kind of makes sense, actually.
1: It does make sense, yeah. I mean, but looking back at that you have to pay, what is it, 3% of your income towards, like, elder care, I guess. Unless, like, because this isn't saying, like, it's only for people who earn 100,000 or more. It's just, like, everybody. That seems more like, I don't know, by producing children, you will feed the economy. Or, like, if they don't take care of you, they will at least help pay your pensions by being employed people who generate value for the economy. That's kind of that's kind of what I'm going back to now. But.
2: I mean, it's also, like, the tax breaks from getting married and.
1: That's true. They're always trying to make you fall into line. And, like, I feel like the CDU with their, like, family values kind of... that's, like, the vibe I get from them, you know.
3: I think that's the main problem here, yeah.
1: Yeah, okay.
3: For me.
1: Yeah. I mean, they've been... God. Once it... You know, this doesn't even make me as angry as, like, them trying to make, like, what, a work week, 6 days or something. Did you hear about this, Julia?
3: No.
1: Okay, they're like, they're trying to, you know, cut down, like, dental care, like, dental insurance. They wanted to, like, remove the cap on maximum hours worked, stuff like this. And it's just, like, this is the next step in that of, like, okay, you better be having kids or, you know, because then if you don't have kids, we're going to have to open the doors more and let all these people from outside in and that we can't have that because we're, you know... kind of off days at like 20% or something of the anyways. Yeah, that's just
2: the
1: not
2: children
1: it.
2: Is the answer.
1: Yeah, so it's just like, well, these German people better start having kids or, you know, it's gonna be bad. But, you know. They're using the stick, not the carrot approach, I feel like, as well with this. Like you get penalized if you don't have kids.
2: Well, there's a Kindergeld as well they try to offer.
1: Yeah. I mean,
3: but are they raising it?
2: I don't know. Yeah, I don't know.
1: Yeah, that's the question. Is
2: probably
1: like,
2: not.
1: Probably not. Probably not. I mean, even with the Kindergeld, that's clearly, I mean,
2: that's
1: not enough of an incentive to, you know, to have kids if, you know, you're struggling and the cost of living is out of control. Yeah, but okay. So there was that. Another thing. Did you hear about this initiative where, and I can't remember what it's called, shit, I translated this stupid thing, where you can use the bus, or like after 9 p.m., if you live outside of the Ring 2, you can ask the bus driver to like let you out at any point. You don't have to go to like a bus stop.
2: Oh.
1: Yeah, yeah. I mean, I think it was specific. I mean, in the marketing, it's always like a young woman getting off the bus, like, and, you know, being able to walk a shorter distance through the dark to their home. But, like, I think anyone can use it.
2: Oh.
1: But, again, it's not, it's only for the outer city areas.
2: Okay.
1: And apparently, it's gotten very good feedback. 94% of respondents to the Hafafau survey said that they were, you know, they approved of this initiative. And apparently with women, it was even a higher level of approval. But they don't say what. But I don't know. I don't know if this is still...
2: So where is Ring 2? Can you give me an idea? Or like, is Barmbek, is that the edge of Ring 2? Or?
3: So Habichstrasse, that's the first one in Barmbek outside.
1: Okay. Here, I'll show you a map. So Ring 2 is Holstenstrasse.
2: Okay, so Holstenstrasse, where I live.
1: Mm-hmm. Schulweg, Gärtnerstrasse, like around UKE a little bit. That's like Ring 2.
2: Oh.
1: Yeah.
2: It's not that far away.
3: No.
1: But like, I guess in the inner city, like there's so many options or like...
2: In the east, Funspick.
1: Yeah. Mm. But actually, interestingly, in Altona, it's available.
2: So even in Altona, you could get the bus to stop. So after what time?
3: After
2: 9
1: p.m., yes.
2: That's a nice idea.
1: Yeah. I don't know. I guess...
2: I wonder if Moya's annoyed.
1: What? Because it's like... It's
3: I think it's different people. Yeah, I think it's different people.
2: Different target market.
3: Yeah, mm-hmm. I think so too. The people who get off the bus closer to their home are not the same. That
2: using maybe. The Moya.
1: Yeah. Okay. Oh my gosh. I mean, I think it's a great initiative, and like, I don't know. It's just because how many people are even? The only way I could see it getting annoying is if the bus is super crowded. And everybody wants their own, like, stop. Though I'm sure they have, like, some rule about, like, okay, every stop within 100 meters or something. Stopping in another 20 to let somebody else out. But yeah, I wonder, like, if there have been stories about people being, like, stalked or, you know, harassed at night and that's why they did this, or if it's, like, a preventative thing.
3: I think we had two cases in Barmbek recently where women were harassed. Very, very close to their homes, even, and very scary.
1: That's okay. Mm. I didn't realize that. I mean, again, like
2: on the bus or just on the street?
3: No, just on the street, and it was not related to them taking a bus. Also,
2: okay.
3: But it might, of course, make people feel less comfortable walking around.
1: I mean, I think I've never felt unsafe in Hamburg before, but the places I've chosen to live are very densely populated. Like, it's very rare that I'll be like, you know, walking down a dark street by myself and then like, you know, worried that there's somebody's gonna jump out from a bush or I don't know in this scenario. But yeah, I understand that even in a safe city, there's going to be some incidents, and I'm happy that they're doing something to even reduce that. So, yeah. I mean, would you use this? Do you live far enough outside of the city?
3: I live just outside the Ring 2. So, but the bus stop is also just there. So.
1: Okay, so no, it doesn't really make a lot of sense. Yeah. No. In Hamburg, people are often very lucky with the buses. Like, really, it's not that... Again, unless you live in Neugraben or something, I imagine it's actually quite connected. But yes, so just in case our listeners didn't know either, after 9 p.m. and outside of the Ring 2, you can Google that or, you know, Google Maps it. You can ask the bus driver to stop, like, within reason, I guess. Yeah.
2: Maybe you're on a bus now.
1: Maybe you're on a bus now listening to this. And
2: it'll be after 9 p.m. and, halt!
1: I don't know how you ask for it, because I'm
2: halt!
1: Oh, don't yell at me. No, it's okay. That's what I'd say if I was a bus driver. You need to watch your tone with me. Excuse me. Excuse you. But no, I wonder if you push the button or if you just like talk to the bus driver.
3: I guess you would walk up. Because if you push the button,
2: it means
3: they
2: next,
3: think,
2: stop.
1: Yeah,
2: next stop.
1: Next stop. That's true.
3: Stella. They will not understand.
1: Okay. I see. Okay, next story. So, Julia, are you pro or anti-Olympics in Hamburg?
3: Ugh. Difficult question.
1: Okay, all right.
3: I'm undecided still. I have four more days to decide.
1: Okay, yeah.
2: Flip a coin.
3: I feel there's quite some pro arguments, but there's so much about how exactly it will be implemented.
1: Yeah.
3: That is about the pro, that then I'm not so sure.
1: Yeah, I mean, I've heard about, like, the increased investment in, like, infrastructure. Like, you know, that they'll get, like, more, like, train lines built, this sort of thing. Like, what they wanted to do for Paris, like, the Paris Olympics, they wanted to, like, you know, vastly increase the Paris, like, metro stations and the connections there. And, like, apparently with that, like, that's a classic example for me. It was just, like, of the huge network that they wanted to increase with all this billions and billions of euros they invested.

0: the elbows
1: and they
0: actually
1: regularly
0: dangerous.
1: Do it, right? For the triathlon. And I don't know
0: that's
1: about
0: true.
1: The upper parts of the elbow for the Dover elbow.
0: Yeah, Dover elbow could work. Yeah, because just the other day, as that left my mouth, I remembered seeing this news story about, like, a person drowning at Uvilgona because they don't realize at that point of the elbow, like, how strong the current is. Mm-hmm. And it's like every year somebody passes away from drowning because they swim out too far and then the current takes them.
2: Have to be careful, yeah.
0: So if you're going to swim in the elbow, do it at, like, Dover elbow or something. Google it if you don't know what it is. It's beautiful. Wonderful for summer. Highly recommend. Official Susan and Clappy recommendation. But you know what? Yeah, so maybe that's not the best one-to-one example. But, like, I also think about the crumbling stadiums at Rio de Janeiro in 2018. Like, they invested so much money in these, like, sports stadiums. And then, you know.
2: 2016.
0: What did I say, 2018?
2: Yeah.
0: Okay, 2016. In 2016, it was just, spend all this money, and then it's just, you see photos of it now, and it's just kind of crumbling. And I don't understand why they didn't do more with it, but, yeah. So what I'm worried about is waste, is what I'm trying to say. And I don't necessarily trust the planning committee in Hamburg to get it right. That's why I'm against it.
1: Mm.
0: Yeah. Clappy, you're also more on the side of not.
2: Yeah, I mean, I feel like the amount that was money that was spent on this were just all these Hamburg programs are always over budget by so many times what they intend.
0: Mm-hmm.
2: And I still think the Olympics works better either if you have everything already, like the Los Angeles ones coming up, they have all the infrastructure and they're just doing it.
0: Or same with Berlin.
2: Or you're like a city that's like kind of improving and needs like a big injection of infrastructure,
0: right?
2: So like Sydney, where I came from, it needed this because it didn't have this good train networks and stuff, and so they kind of built it for the Olympics. Whereas I feel like Hamburg kind of, I'll just spend a lot of money, like huge amounts of money, and I don't know if they, I don't think Hamburg like needs this kind of injection of.
0: Yeah,
2: I mean people complain about what Hamburg has already, but I think it has quite a elaborate.
0: Yeah. And I was
2: systems, but it doesn't have the sport infrastructure, so they built all these stadiums and stuff, and I was like, is that what Hamburg needs? A lot of stadiums? I don't know.
0: Yeah, I mean, we have, like, at least two, right? Mm. Like, the one, Millenthor, and the Haasfau one, which is his name I'm forgetting, and Altona 90...
2: Barclays Arena.
0: But that's, like, for concerts, that's not it.
2: Yeah, that's the
1: Volkspark Stadion.
2: Oh, Volkspark
0: Stadion. Yeah. That's Barclays Arena. Oh, okay, is like where they, you know, Taylor Swift would go play or something.
1: There's all the other sports, right? Like handball and basketball and ice hockey, and they don't play in summer. But
0: yeah.
1: I haven't looked up exactly which sports stadiums they would need to build.
0: I'm sure. I mean, there must be a plan. Though also, it takes place in, what, 2039 or something? 2036.
1: It's 36, 40, or 44. Yeah. So they apply. So nowadays, you apply for 1 out of 3 years.
0: Okay. So Udo Lindenberg, I was telling this, you know how they have his face on those posters? He's not even going to live to... Of course he's...
2: Care.
0: Yeah, like, yeah, go for it, sure.
2: Coolest thing.
0: Coolest thing, Olympia. I was like, okay. But, yeah, anyways, I was leading to an actual story. I wasn't actually trying to, like, start a discussion here. But the other day, and it must have been a slow news day, because NDR posted this picture of you know those mobile speed cameras that kind of look geometric? Like, they're like polygons? Yeah. Somebody put a poster that said Blitzen Pro Olympia, like Hamburg needs money. So like you're like getting like your speed camera, like this is going to pay
2: the
0: for
2: Olympics.
0: The Olympics. Yeah, I'll show you the picture. And the cops are
2: that's
0: taking
2: like,
0: it off.
2: Yeah,
0: but I mean, that's like very good, I think. I'm not pro the crime of defacing one of these mobile speed cameras, but that is very funny that somebody who was like on the 19, or what was it, No Olympia team posted, mm-hmm. like made that poster and put it on the thing. So yeah, there was that.
2: Yeah, I'm so curious what will happen, because I know the last vote like 10 years ago, whenever it was like

0: 51% against. So it's kind of maybe going to be close. But then I feel like cost of living wasn't so much of an issue back then. So yeah. Now there'd be more people nowadays angry at money being spent on stuff. But I don't know. But then I feel like last time the political parties weren't pushing it so hard.
1: I want to know where they're taking that money from to fund the building of these Olympic stadiums. Like, who's paying for that? Like, are they going to have to cut the cult bus? Or, like, you know, these homeless shelters? Are they going to have to cut, like, you know, money for the arts, maybe? Like, I don't know. Do you know if there's a place to read about this, actually, Julia? Sorry, I should have done my research to, like, get the full transparency.
2: I guess, I assume all the parties have websites or like plans, but that's exactly why I'm undecided, because, I mean, now a lot of things can be promised, but then it's a question of implementation, and now they say that they will reduce, what do you say in English, if you reduce the barriers in the station?
0: Accessibility.
2: So if you improve accessibility, well, they can say that now, and then in 2 years they say, well, we don't do that, or
1: we decide for something else. Yeah.
2: So that's why I'm so, because I think overall there's like some good things in this. Mm-hmm. For example, the modernization of a lot of school gyms.
1: Yeah. Mm.
2: Because I heard this example in another podcast where they said, like, all the volleyball teams, for example, they need to play and train, right? Mm-hmm. So they will also improve a lot of the gyms in schools. So all the teams and school children or whatever, they will all also benefit because they then have better gyms. Okay. But how is this going to be done? That's where my question marks.
1: I mean, I can show you a picture of their concept art, which may or may not have been made with AI. I'll pass it to you, Julia. That's like, I guess, their swimming pool on the Elba. Or like
0: Elba
1: water polo.
0: Alsta,
1: damn it. I've been living here so long, I should know the difference. But like, so that looks very nice. And they had
2: That's not swimming, that's for...
0: water polo? No, archery.
2: Archery.
1: Wait a second.
2: That's an archery...
1: Why are they doing it on the floating platform? Especially if you need accuracy. That doesn't seem like a great place to float. I'm sorry, like...
0: They're just trying to make it look
1: nice.
0: You
1: gotta do it on solid
0: ground.
1: It's hard
0: to make,
2: I just translated.
1: No, you're right, it is archery. And I'm like, maybe this is AI slop. Look at that. Yeah, why are they doing archery and not on solid ground? That's like the one thing where you shouldn't be moving around. Anyways.
2: Maybe it's level up.
0: I think they just all the posts are just everything on the Ulster because it's the prettiest thing. So they have
1: Here, another picture. Sorry, we can move on really quickly. I just found this and now I'm like, I have all these opinions.
0: Are they running on the Ulster?
1: No. Yes.
2: I vote for a tunnel underneath the Ulster so you can cross as a pedestrian or as a bike.
0: Yeah. Can be part of the
1: U5. Yeah. Oh, here, see, they're inclusive. They have the Paralympics biking.
0: In
1: front of Jungfernstieg. Look at that. Mm-hmm. Look at how beautiful Jungfernstieg is. Wouldn't that look great in front of a camera? Wouldn't that look incredible on TV to see Hamburg in all its beauty? Think about the tourism. Mm. Think of all the people who want to come here now. See, look at me. I sound like I'm... The pictures maybe convinced me, but no, it didn't.
0: No, it always gives me bad vibes when they really focus on, like, you know... helping people for accessibility reasons or helping, you know.
1: Yeah, that's how they get them.
0: It's always like a scam of selling stuff, of always promoting how much...
1: Yeah, you don't want them to have more elevators.
0: Poor people benefit
1: or
0: something.
1: You don't want more ramps.
0: It's like a classic capitalist, like, kind of...
1: No.
2: And I mean, technique. I hope that they do that anyways.
0: Yeah.
1: Exactly. And then, like, suddenly, why do you need this?
0: It's only Olympics could justify this. Otherwise, we don't care.
1: I mean, for years, they've already, like, been trying to... There's just so many Baustellen. Do we need more of that? And I don't believe... I don't know. I'm not saying that there's a lot of corruption
0: and
1: in
0: rents.
1: Hamburg.
0: I think it would push up rents.
1: Oh, my God. No. What exactly we need is for more techno clubs to be destroyed to make room for hotels for the Olympics.
0: Yeah, hotels, not enough hotels.
1: Like, do you remember when Molotov had to move again? Or, like, we all thought it was going to be closed permanently again? And, like, you know, even... God, whenever I hear, you know, fixing up infrastructure and stuff, I just think about my beloved Wagenbau and Beat Boutique, like, you know, Sternbrücke used to be. They're almost done with that monster bridge as well, and they're going to move it over, and that whole, it's going to be piece of history, just wiped off the map, so.
0: In the coming weeks, I think.
1: In the coming weeks. Oh, man.
0: Because I got an announcement in the mail.
1: Julia,
0: to say
1: do you know
0: happening.
1: About this drama around the Sternbrücke and how they were going to...
2: Which drama exactly?
1: First they tried to prevent it because, you know, there was an announcement years ago that they were going to destroy Sternbrücke, and like all the techno clubs that are in that area had to move, or some of them just closed down permanently. I don't think they closed down permanently, but they moved to like the middle of nowhere in Hamburg where they could get a place to rent to them because it's a techno club. And they are going to, yeah, destroy the bridge, or like knock down the bridge and put this gigantic monster Brücke there. But Clappy's question is, don't they have to widen every other bridge on that route? Why is there just one area with a super huge bridge? If, like, the bridge going through, like, Sternschanze and Holstenstrasse is the same. You know what I mean?
2: But I'm not living in that area, but wasn't it about how many cars can pass under, and that is the reason the bridge has to be so broad, so that there's more space underneath the bridge? I don't think that that the size of the bridge is only so big because of the size, basically its width, it's its length. And its length is longer than before because there's supposed to be less poles that, you know, connect the bridge to the ground. It's longer in a sense to span more space. Yeah.
0: So there's more traffic.
2: So that underneath there's more space.
1: Oh my God.
2: At least that's my understanding from the other side of the city.
0: Yeah,
1: no, but I thought it was
0: south,
1: like,
0: correct?
1: This is what I thought. It was like they were telling us that more train connections could go through. So it's like, if same thing with the accessibility. If you're against the Monsterbrücke, you are against trains. And that means that you're for pro climate change. I think that they tried to get us with that as well.
2: Okay, that I don't know. But I mean, obviously a new bridge probably has better capacity than an old bridge simply because of, you know, less wear and so on.
1: Yeah, I mean, it does look rough. It is a very old bridge, but it's still like, you know, it feels like a cultural icon.
2: I thought that the main size question thing was about its length, because that means more infrastructure on top so that it doesn't need the poles down onto the floor so that it has more like stuff.
0: Yeah, it sounds correct.
1: It's pro car propaganda.
0: I think it's pro car, yeah.
1: Oh my God. They got us. They got me. They're making me look like a fool on the radio. Not that I don't do that enough already myself, but you know.
0: I only sound like a fool.
1: Yeah, okay. Whatever. Fine. You know what I mean. Okay, yeah. So that is the news.
0: All right.
1: Shall we do a song then?
0: Yes.
1: Let's do a song. This is
0: Bicycle
1: Ride by Bicycle
0: Race.
1: Excuse me, by Queen.
3: Bicycle. Bicycle.

0: And welcome back to Ich bin ein Hamburger on FSK Radio 93.0. Fun fact about that last song by Crystal Castles, the sample on that, and I learned this recently and Clappy did as well, the sample that... It's saying the cocaine is not good for you, but like in a weird like stylized way, and then it says it again in Spanish.
1: Interesting.
0: Yeah. I mean, it's, you know, I've heard that song so many times, and then, like, somebody figured out what it was. Like, it was using a very specific, like, little, like, synthesizer or something to make that sound. Do you know Crystal Castles, that band? No? Okay. Maybe they might not have been so big in Germany, but that was, like, the soundtrack of my college years.
1: And then before that was Bicycle Race by Queen.
0: Yes.
1: Because today we, Talking about bicycles.
0: Yes. Though first I wanted to get to some housekeeping.
1: Okay.
0: Is that okay?
1: Yes.
0: Julia, are you much of a festival person? Music, like live music, camping in a forest, like...
2: I haven't been for some time, but I did visit several when I was younger.
0: We're going to one this weekend, and...
2: Yes. I heard.
0: Yeah, it's called Soenda Festival, and I don't know much about the music. I am intentionally going in blind. I'm going to actually... Also, I've not got no time. but I found out recently Fogelball is gone. Do you know Fogelball? The bird ball? It's where... You know Dockville?
2: Yeah.
0: Dockville... The space where Dockville is held... used to have this place called the festival called Fogelball and Spectrum. Do you know Spectrum, hip hop?
2: Yeah,
0: festival?
2: That I heard of, but the Fogelball I haven't heard of.
0: I think both of them are gone this year. No. Like Fogelball is gone, and Spectrum is taking a break. And
1: But Dockville is still happening.
0: Dockville's
1: right?
0: Still happening, yeah. Though it looks like it's on its last legs. Just I'm sorry if you're anyone who's an organizer for Dockville is listening, but your posters make it look like you don't have much money. And, you know, anyways, I'm sorry, guys. And, like, this fusion that's coming up, I think, at the end of this month, or end of next month, rather, it's like they're taking a break again.
1: Oh, really?
0: Yeah, so this, after 2026, there's going to be no fusion 2027. Uh-huh. So I feel like festivals are really struggling. Like, the only thing that's coming up is Elb Jazz and Habitat Festival. And Blurred Edges Festival, which you should check out, from May 29th to the 28th of June. And that's, like, I think associated with FSK somehow.
1: Yes, it is.
0: You should check it out. There's some cool... I've been to some great things.
1: It's
0: like
1: experimental electronic music.
0: Very experimental. I mean, wait, did I say Blurred Lines, like that horrible song? Blurred Edges.
1: No, Blurred Edges.
0: Oh, good. Okay. I've called it the Blurred Lines Festival before, and then I felt... bad about that. But yeah, you should check out the Blurred Edges Festival. It's usually, you know, not insane. It's not gonna like break the bank, and also it's like various venues around Hamburg. So if you feel like doing anything from the 29th of May to the 28th of June and listen to some weird music, I mean, look at that website.
1: blurrededges.de.
0: The website's cool, man.
1: Mm-hmm.
0: Like, those are definitely Blurred Edges if I've ever seen them.
1: It's very blurry.
0: Yes.
1: You can, yeah.
0: Festival für aktuelle Musik, Hamburg. So, but I'm like wondering, I don't know, is it just that people don't want to go out as much because it's the cost of living crisis, or is it also climate change related? Again, I'm just kind of starting a conversation here because, like, I'm worried about festivals. Even as I get older and I'm, like, less interested in festivals, I hope that they still remain. Like, I'm not as, like, obsessed. Like, I would plan my whole summer around festivals when I was, like, in my 20s. I'd be like, we're going to Burning Man, we're going to this, we're going to that. And now I'm just like, yeah, we'll go to, like, one or two here and there, you know. I think that's getting older and also... You know, it's getting older, and it lost its novelness, but I still look forward to it. I hope that these things don't just, like, kind of fizzle away, because people can't afford it. And also, you'd think the weather would be perfect in July in Hamburg, or in Germany in general. But, like, there was so many videos coming from dike brand a few years ago of like, it looked like there was a hurricane going through because all the tents were like flying in the air and like it just looked like complete chaos with the rain. And that makes people not want to go as much. And
2: although July, August are our rainiest months. So No, that is general German climate.
0: Really?
2: Yeah.
0: I mean, there's, I feel like...
2: there's more rainfall, more precipitation.
0: I feel like this changed, though, recently. Because, okay, when I've been here since 2016. I remember July being a very nice month. Because that's when my birthday is, so I pay attention to the weather. Is it really? Because it feels like a tropical climate as well now. Like, it used to be more dry, and now we had this, like... cycle of hot, humid, hot, storm, like thunderstorm, cool, and then going back up again. Like, I didn't realize that the rain was always still a problem. Maybe I just got lucky my first few summers here as well.
2: Maybe, yeah, but I think the in terms of precipitation, if you look at Germany and climate tables, I think it is,
0: Really?
2: It's normal that it's... But I guess the heat is more, so maybe it feels more like a washing machine nowadays.
0: Holy shit. Sorry, I'm looking at this.
1: All right, we're looking at the table on Wikipedia. They have the Sonnenstunden.
0: I don't know why I sounded so aggressive here.
1: The sun hours and the Regentage.
0: Listen, sorry, we're not trying to fact check you. I'm just very curious about this.
2: No, it's good to fact check me. Everything what I say, you should fact check.
1: June, July have a lot of rain.
0: They
1: also have a lot of sun.
2: Yeah, which makes the washing machine weather.
1: Mm-hmm.
0: June, July. Okay. I mean, okay. So,
1: What is a Niederschlag?
2: That's precipitation.
1: Oh, that's precipitation.
0: Oh, so what's Regentage?
2: Days of rain.
0: The names. No, oh, sorry. The names, the days. The days.
1: Number and
0: then
1: of days of rain.
0: Oh, my God. So that's just because it's extremely... Oh, my goodness. Yeah, okay.
2: Did I just mess up your summer?
0: June. Okay, no, it's okay. My summer's been ruined for several years now because of what I say, climate change. Okay, so it's actually, statistically, over the last, I guess... in Durchschnitt, sorry if I just butchered the word for average, June gets 77, almost 77 millimeters of rain, which is second only to December that gets almost 78.
1: Mm-hmm.
0: So, yeah, okay. I'm learning so much today, man. I'm learning about how you have to take care of your parents if you're rich.
1: And
0: you
1: February is dry like and April is
0: plan
1: dry.
0: For... Okay, so next month, actually, we can expect a lot of rain.
1: Mm-hmm.
0: If, you know, the climate has not been completely, you know, just messed up by climate change. Okay. Anyways, what was I saying? I don't remember festivals being this rainy, though. That's what I'm trying to say.
1: Okay.
0: Yeah. Very long detour there. But yeah, I kind of more just wanted to like talk about this Blurred Edges festival and, you know, as an FSK affiliate and broadcaster, I felt like I should put them, you know, give them a little shout out. Okay. So, Julia, let's get down to the main topic of this episode. So, you are a bicycle rights advocate. Is that correct?
2: Yeah, I would. I would say that's about correct.
0: Yes. And would you mind telling our listeners a little bit about what you do, like in that regard?
2: Okay. So mainly, I just like biking.
0: Okay.
2: So I bike. Mm-hmm. But what I do is I'm part of the German Cyclist Association in Hamburg, and in Hamburg we have subsections for each of the Bezirke.
0: Yeah.
2: So each of the municipal areas within Hamburg, and within those groups, we work mostly on, mobility politics, and in Germany, all infrastructure projects have to go through a certain process, and part of that process is that interest groups can basically voice their interest.
0: Yeah.
2: And some groups have to voice their interest, like, I don't know, the police and the fire brigades and the Association for Blind People. And, you know, there's some that have, like, basically have to be asked, but then there's others that can be asked. And so we, as the Cycling Association, we are also...
0: Okay, so they sometimes come to you for your input on these new projects.
2: Well, it's now so structured that for every new project, we are basically on the list,
0: the list
2: that
0: okay.
2: gets this planning, and then we can okay. give our input.
0: So it's not like a city hall discussion, because they have these in the U.S., and maybe this is what I'm imagining in my head, and you can tell me if this is accurate, where like a new planning project is announced, and people can come in, like members of the public can come in and voice their concerns to, you know, the city council.
2: Mm-hmm.
0: And sometimes, you know, it's just people who are completely insane going in there to just complain about their lives. But like also some people have like legitimate complaints. But it sounds like this is much more structured than that. And you get called up, or your group, your mm-hmm. organization gets called up to give your two cents about a new project.
1: Well, they receive an email, maybe.
0: Email.
2: It's an email.
0: Not literally called up, but yeah, okay.
2: Yeah, it's an email process, so mm-hmm. we are part of that, if you want, newsletter. So,
0: okay.
2: like, a list
0: yeah.
2: that to that which this new planning is then sent out.
0: Mm-hmm.
2: So those are usually the same kinds of documents. So there's a long description of the current status and a long description of what they're planning.
0: Yeah.
2: And then there's a map, pretty crazy map, because it's the current status map plus the what is planned map,
0: like,
2: on one.
0: Superimposed.
2: Wow.
0: Yes.
2: So you have, so it takes some time to learn to read these maps.
1: But it's just on PDF.
2: It's PDF.
1: Yeah.
2: Yeah. Okay. I have mm-hmm. never printed any of those.
1: Mm-hmm.
2: I swear.
0: But
2: so then basically we write a text as a group,
0: mm-hmm.
2: and in our group at least we do that via another email list. So we just start with a brainstorming document. What do we think? What
0: mm-hmm.
2: should we say? What do we have to say? Positive, negative? And then we write a text.
0: Right.
2: And then we send that back.
0: Okay.
2: And then the planners, so the people who are actually drawing and creating the plan,
0: mm-hmm.
2: they have to actually answer to everything that is sent in.
1: Oh, wow. Oh.
2: So there's then later circulated this new document with all the answers and the updated planning, and whether they could or couldn't, or for what reasons they decided against whatever you were proposing.
1: Mm.
2: But of course, alongside these basically formal processes and very written processes, there can be also in the Bezirksversammlung, so the municipal council.
0: Yeah.
2: There can be also discussions, or the planners present the plans. For example, sometimes they're also at a very early stage to get first round of input, for example. Yeah.
1: So how long is this thing, this text you'll send back, like your reply?
2: That depends.
1: But like, what is it? I mean, is it like
2: it's a page
1: five
2: or two.
1: Pages or one page, two
2: no,
1: pages?
2: No, I would say 2 pages.
1: Okay.
2: If it's a very important planning and there's a lot going wrong, maybe 3, but
1: And they're obligated to reply to all the submissions they receive, or just because you're one of the ones on the mailing list?
2: I think they have to reply to all, well, they send it out to their mailing list, and then only those people can reply.
1: Okay,
2: so
1: it's,
0: Jesus. Can I just say, though, that sounds, I don't know, it sounds like you have a good relationship with these people, the planning committee, but, like, that sounds exhausting to have to come up with a reason for every decision. Like, you did, everything would just have to be airtight, it seems, because, like, everyone's fighting for space on the road, I imagine.
2: Mm-hmm.
0: So, like, why is this not this way? Well, I guess it could be, or, they just have to, like, come up with
1: a
0: very detailed...
1: They have competing interests.
0: That's what I imagine, that there are competing interests, so, like...
2: Definitely, a lot.
0: So that sounds... The fact that it's the burden is on them, oh my God, I don't want that job. Okay, sorry, I'm maybe just derailing the conversation.
1: And then what justifications do they... Because like you say, there must be all these competing interests. So.
2: They can be very short. They can just say that that they can't implement it. Or,
1: okay.
2: So it doesn't need to be elaborate. Sometimes it's also only that they will try and see what they can do. Or like it doesn't... It's it's literally a table. So they basically paste all these statements into a huge table, and then you have the statement, and they kind of put it into pieces. So each demand is one line, and then they just have like a small something. Sometimes it's longer if it's if there's something they have to actually argue about, or if they want to argue. But it's also often just a like can be implemented, will be tried, like these kind of. So it's not like they are then prosing.
0: I really thought it would be like, hey, I'm so sorry, but we can't do that because, you know, these people, we've already promised them that. And then, like, I'm just imagining, like, this being how I would do it, which is just, you know, trying to please everybody.
1: I mean, that would be great if we had the money, but we don't have the money.
0: Okay. But at least you get to voice.
3: And that's it. It's just one time. Well, can you reply again to their reply?
2: So it depends. Some of them go through two stages. And that also depends on how big is this and how important is this.
3: It's proportional to...
2: Yeah. And then usually there's the so-called Schlussverschickung, to which you can still say something, but it's usually not expected. So the final planning. And if there's something completely wrong or like something really like important, then maybe we still just voice what we have to say, but usually not.
0: Okay. I mean, for you... Oh, wait a second. Sorry, is this why you have that insight into the Sternbrüche? Because that must have been something that they consulted you on, right?
2: Well, so I'm part of the group for Hamburg Nord.
0: Oh, okay.
2: So that's why I meant it's my perspective from the other side. So I have no intel further than... But I'm sure you can look up the planning because it's usually public. Right. Then once it's gone through everything, I'm sure somewhere you can find these documents if you dig deep enough in German bureaucracy.
0: That's the thing. It's just like, I'm sure people have fought for it because they had like money raising events and stuff, but like I don't
2: But yeah, I looked it up recently because I was standing there with friends and they were also like, but why does this bridge need to be so big? And I was like, well, let's check. And then I just Googled and that was how I learned that it's because of the space underneath the bridge that you need so much supporting above, which then makes it bigger.
3: But it shows you that they're going with the car, you know, over other issues. Is this a common thing where if you'll send your reply about a development and then it'll be like, oh, no. I mean, maybe they won't say it openly, but it's clear that they're prioritizing cars over bicycle traffic or...
2: So
3: depends. Or do you have an example maybe of a recent
2: I have an example? I mean, it's, I think a main problem is that often the space is already given, right? Because on most Hamburg streets there's houses left and right, so the space that you have in total is already given. And then there's a lot of regulations or guidelines on how broad a street should be on which a car goes, or also if there's bus traffic, then there's like, and then for the pedestrians, and then for the bikes. So you usually, you know, and then you have the parking cars and trees also in streets in Hamburg. There's a lot of trees. And so usually it's just a way of how do you divide the space that is there between this different interest groups. And I mean, for the moment, I just think that there's still this idea that cars cannot take detours, or that the traffic must be flowing, traffic being cars. And then, basically, other mobility is not really considered. So and definitely in all the stuff that is structural, like as soon as there is a construction site, they will go to great lengths thinking about how cars will be rerouted, how, what they can do so that there's no traffic jam, even though there is this construction site. But then now, just today, I went from Hauptbahnhof to Dammtor, or to go along the Binnenalster. And then, all of a sudden, the bike lane just stops, and you're not, there's just a big sign forbidding bikes. And you're like, okay,
0: well,
2: so
0: I made
2: where,
0: it this far. Where do you want me to go?
2: Where do you want me to go now? And then you realize, oh, so my detour is now that I have to go once around the Binnenalster to come out the other end because I'm not supposed to go straight, which obviously still quite some bikes do.
0: Yeah.
2: They still go just on the car
0: road. With the car, yeah.
2: Yeah, which has two lanes both directions anyway. So why not block half a lane and have cars go in one lane and bikes still go being able to go straight? But
0: I mean, honestly, I'm wondering, like, how much safety plays a concern. Because, like, I recently started, and by started, I mean today was my second time biking with the Stadtrad back from my work. And, like, yeah, it does feel, especially if there's a Baustelle and the cars are already kind of confused, to, like, go through that on a bike with these confused cars, you don't really feel very safe. And, like, I don't know, I feel like it's not that hard to just, like, reserve. Would cars, honestly, rather people be biking? Cars. People in cars. Be rather have cyclists in a separate lane or in their lane. Like, I feel like if that's the case, it's just, it's an unpleasant situation for everyone. Because the bicyclists are nervous and the people in the car are nervous and, like, annoyed that they have to slow down.
2: Mm-hmm.
0: So, like, I don't know.
2: It
0: created seems like
2: a big chaos. Also, because I think a lot of people were just not sure where to go now. Because they still had wherever they wanted to go.
0: Yeah.
2: And then they just had this closed road. And so they just look around,
3: take
2: a gap between two cars and
0: go.
2: But, I mean, obviously that's not very safe for them. And usually, but I think there's just, in a lot of the structures, the thinking is still very car-focused.
0: Yeah.
2: I don't know. The there's this construction site on the U3 at the moment with the, what do you call it in English? The buses that go parallel.
0: Mm-hmm.
2: And also there, now you have all these pedestrians, so all the U-Bahn users, on basically the bike lane because the bus stops right next to the street, which is then next to the bike lane. And so you have all these conflicts between the people on bicycles and the people that want to enter the bus. Whereas I was like, okay, so why can't then a part of the actual lane for cars be used for where the bus is stopping and then, you know, the part where cars are parking.
0: Yeah.
2: Be made into wherever people are waiting for the bus so that there's more space.
3: I mean, in general, I've noticed that they do push this, like, you know, Max Brauer Allee kind of converted to, like, when you go to Altona Station, now this is, like, half is buses and bicycles, half is cars.
2: Yeah.
3: So I feel like there is this trend towards
2: There's this initiative.
3: Them.
0: Yeah.
3: But are people, like, in your group fighting for this or how, these kind of changes to bike lanes and everything? Like, or is this, like, part of, there is a city strategy to make these more
0: bike friendly?
3: Yeah.
2: Well, I mean, especially under the previous government, there were still different policies implemented. I mean, on the city level, it's, and then in each municipal region within Hamburg, there's a bit of a different politics. But yeah, the bus, what do they call it? The making bus quicker, whatever policy.
0: Making bus quicker.
2: Yeah, I don't know. It's a bus Verschleunigung or something in German.
0: Okay, okay.
2: So like it's a policy to make sure that buses are quicker, which of course one thing is that they get their own lanes so that they don't have to stand in traffic with the cars.
3: Okay.
2: That's one thing. And they have this 5-Minuten-Takt, so they want to have buses or other public transport being reached within 5 minutes.
0: Okay.
2: Or like every 5 minutes there should be something taking you somewhere. That's another thing. So I mean, Hamburg in general has this aim of that 80% of all paths, of all the ways that people move, are supposed to be done by the, like, environmental mobility. So that's buses, bikes, and pedestrian traffic.
0: Yeah.
2: And I think we're at still above, like, what did I, something 30% car
0: share. Okay, I see.
2: So it's still not there. Mm. So that aim is there. And there's the different routes for bikes that are planned, the Radrouten.
3: That's been a new development.
2: So now, for example, for a few months or a year, maybe now you have the also the signs showing you directions also on a bike. Good.
0: I mean,
2: but yeah, we are fighting for a lot of these changes.
0: Are you anti that system? Okay, that I again as a newly bike commuter, as in two rides on the bike to work or front back from work. The bike lanes that are just part of the sidewalk, I find those personally quite scary because people, especially young children, will sometimes jump into the bike lane. You know, like the red path.
2: Mm-hmm.
0: Is there an initiative to try to, like, convert those into, like, actual lanes when possible? Because, like, I feel like, especially if you're going really fast, and some people are on those bike paths, it's very, like, scary for the pedestrians. Like, I would prefer if they were, like, actually on the street with the cars.
2: Me too.
0: Okay, so that's, like...
2: But I'm surprised that you're saying that, even as somebody who... At least I hear that you're not the most confident bike rider.
0: No, I'm not the most confident, but I have had young children try to jump in front of my bike. Not try. I think that they were just, you know, young children, but, like, you know, having to brake or having to swerve, or, like, the worst is where it's, like, a bus stop with the red brick, and this is, like, many bus stops that are like this, where, like, suddenly, you know, the bus will stop, and then you'll have to, like, really hard brake because there's, like, a huge flood of people. Like, one of these examples. Like, I don't think bikes, especially with how fast some bicyclists go, should be on the path with pedestrians.
3: And e-bikes is a new thing. And some of these e-bikes go very fast.
0: Oh, my freaking God. Yeah. Oh, the God bless them. I have nothing against the Wolt drivers, but some of these Wolt drivers are just driving so fast on the sidewalk.
3: E-bikes, yeah.
0: On the e-bike. And I understand, you know, that's where the bike lane is. I wouldn't want to be in the car, in the road either if there's no bike lane, but still, like, for me as a pedestrian, I feel like if I accidentally, like, wasn't paying attention and walked into that, then we could really hurt each other.
2: There's often these arguments of the objective and the subjective security.
0: Mm-hmm.
2: And I would say objectively, biking on the street is safer. I mean, first of all the traffic is nicely divided. The bikes have their part, the cars have their part, the pedestrians have their part. So everyone is happy.
0: Yeah.
2: And there's not as much crisscrossing, which creates insecurity and chaos.
0: Yeah.
2: But a lot of people say that biking on the street feels less safe, although you're much better seen by cars as well. So I think it's actually also safer as a biker in with the cars, because they actually perceive you. Mm-hmm. They realize you are there. Also, when they need to take turns or something, they realize, oh, there's bikes next to me.
3: Yeah, definitely. You see them in the mirror much easily, more easily. Yeah.
2: Exactly. Instead of them being behind the parked cars, in
3: or
2: between
3: the
2: trees.
3: Tree. Yeah.
2: And then they are just all of a sudden appearing at the intersection.
0: Yeah.
2: Yeah. So I find it very interesting that you say that, because I often argue for lanes being in the street or on the tarmacked part of our streets.
0: Right.
2: Instead of on the sidewalk, as you said.
0: I mean, again, I'm mostly thinking about this from, like, a pedestrian's point of view, because I also feel terrible when I wasn't paying attention and then the bicyclist who's coming, like, needs to brake really strongly because I just, like, walked into it, like, the bike lane.
2: I also feel terrible, you know, scaring pedestrians, but I also want to arrive.
0: You're not trying to stick
2: around. It's not that I'm trying to be rude, but also sometimes these different speeds just create situations where no one wanted any harm, but it's just a conflict.
0: Yeah. You know, everyone's got places to be. Like, let's be real. But that was something I wanted to ask you about, was, like, the format of the bike lanes.
2: Mm.
0: Or, like, God, the scariest is when the bikes are, like, okay, this is fine in, like, side streets. Like, if you're in a really small, narrow street that's just one lane, because even then the cars are on high alert because, like, you know, maybe they have to turn around or, like, stop in a lane to, like, let the other car through, that's fine. But there are certain places where I've biked and the cars and the bikes have to share the lane. And that's like, God, I don't know.
2: I think in those scenarios, I think the best thing to do is bike in the center, like not completely in the center so that you're in the middle of the road, but in the center of your lane. Mm-hmm. Because one of the dangerous things is, one, the people don't see you.
0: Yeah.
2: They don't, and then they don't perceive you, and then that is the problem why something happens. So it's better they're annoyed of you because they see you.
0: Yeah.
2: So then they will not run you over because they didn't notice you. Also, cars opening doors is, I mean, to the street side, again, this is not as bad because usually the drivers of cars are much more alert because they also know there could be a car. So they don't...
0: don't just blindly open the door.
2: Whereas passengers are much less careful with this. But so for that reason as well, I would always keep distance from the parked cars.
0: Yeah,
2: because I am afraid that somebody will just open their door in my face.
0: Yeah.
3: And people get seriously injured because of this.
0: I mean,
2: No,
0: this has never happened to me, but I've heard stories of people getting... in the US, they call it getting doored.
2: Mm-hmm. Yeah, we say that, dooring.
0: Dooring.
2: It's the same word in German.
0: Yeah. And,
3: yeah. Because I feel like the Netherlands, they have, you know, maybe, I don't know if they're seen as, like, world-leading, but they have amazing kind of bike roads and lanes and everything. But I guess, as you say, they have more space to work with, mainly, in some of these cities. But I still feel like they always keep these distinct lanes for everyone and never mash people together.
2: And I don't know if you've ever been a pedestrian in a Dutch city.
0: Oh, yeah. They're just like, ring, ring, ring, ring. Aggressive ringing anywhere near the bike lane.
3: Yeah.
2: And also, there's often no real space for pedestrians. At least in cities in the Netherlands where I have been regularly, then there's just spaces where there is no real, the space for bikes was expanded so much that there's no space
3: for pedestrians.
2: I always joke that if I was living in the Netherlands, I would become a pedestrian advocate.
3: That's funny.
0: Yeah, like some of us are walking here, you know. Oh my God, okay.
2: But I think actually a lot of the rules and regulations and thoughts and, you know, ideals of planning in the Netherlands and in Germany are quite similar.
0: Uh-huh.
2: But it's just that implementation differs.
0: Yeah, okay.
3: Okay.
2: And so they have a lot of bike lanes that are completely separate and different ways than where cars go.
3: Yeah.
2: And a lot of the ideas of having a clear route so that, you know, you don't have to think, where's my bike lane? Where do I need to go next? And you just don't see where you're supposed to be.
0: Mm.
2: That is definitely different in the Netherlands. Although the idea, the ideal for the planning is the same here.
0: I see.
2: But it's just not as implemented because then there's all these arguments about the parked cars. I mean, you've probably heard about the Parkplatz Moratorium. So that's Hamburg City stopping any removal of parking lots in the city because they want to first evaluate how many parking lots the city needs before they remove more.
0: But this isn't like... So it's parking lots for businesses. Like if you're going to...
2: That is any parking lot along the street. Anywhere where you can park your car.
0: Yeah.
2: So in any street in Hamburg where you can park your car.
0: Mm.
2: Nowadays, if there's a planning to change the street and parked cars are taking up a lot of space.
0: Yeah.
2: So if you want to have more space for everyone else, then parked cars are one option.
0: Yes.
2: You know, I mean, for creating space.
0: You know this, what is it called? It's called, it starts with Bellianzstraße.
2: Okay.
0: Maybe you can help me out here, Julia, as a native German speaker.
2: Oh. Belle Alliance.
0: It sounds
2: French, Belle Alliance.
0: Yeah, but it's a street where I've noticed I think maybe they got rid of it, but for a while there, they had these, I think they're still there. They had, they took, spots that were previous parking spots and made them into, seating areas, and it's actually very cool. It felt like, I don't know, a modern revitalization of, a city. More places for people, less fewer places for parked cars.
2: And have you ever asked the people who created those how much work it was to fight for that spot?
0: I don't know who did this, but I know.
2: Because yeah. they are in several parts of town, and it's a lot of fighting to get two parking lots for a seating area, for example, or something.
0: Oh, you mean parking spots?
2: That on top of that, you can build whatever structure that you want to sit on or whatever. Yeah. No, parking lots is a huge topic in Hamburg at the moment. And it's, I think, stopping a lot of the, planning that is actually, necessary, I think, my opinion, necessary to, make people use more environmentally friendly mobility options.
3: I mean, can't they do this via satellite? Like, do you really, how long does it take to identify how many parking spots there are?
2: I have never asked, but I'm always wondering, and are they also including a recording of how many bicycle parking lots we need? There's huge need in the city.
0: Especially if you have, an expensive bike. Like, I wouldn't want to park it where I live on the street. Like, I've heard of people with, really not very nice bicycles getting their stolen. So, and I don't know. Do you know these? Of course you do. These, sheds where you can, rent a space for a bicycle? Mm-hmm. I feel like those are more necessary. We need more of those because, as somebody who has considered getting my own bike and not using Stadtrat anymore, I would not, if I had a nice bike, I would not want to carry it up the stairs every single time. Like, having a bike locker would be incredible. But I feel like those are very much in demand and oftentimes, you have to get in early. So is this also a topic or that you're familiar with or no?
2: Mm-hmm. Yeah, there's also parts of Hamburg where there's pilot projects where they are building some of them or even different ones and they're testing. Mm-hmm. And then the question is how much would you need to pay for it or where would they place them and all these questions. So,
3: But I feel like other cities have more, the Göttingen one is so big and then...
2: You mean at the station, for example?
3: Yeah.
2: Yeah, that's also, especially the bike and ride kind of infrastructures. Yeah. I think they are getting better in some areas. Mm-hmm. Kellinghusenstraße is this funny house also that they built. Okay. I don't know if everything is good about this house, but it is there. Okay. And then there's these other stations where you have, where you can put your bicycle... also upstairs and downstairs or also
0: like
2: at
0: bike,
2: the garage.
0: Elevator garage
2: Or also at this new weird mall they have
3: Westfield.
2: Now yeah they
3: there's only one new
0: I like
3: mall.
0: How he knew immediately what you're talking about.
2: And they also have a parking garage for bikes underground.
0: We saw this
2: and that looked quite good to me as well. You bike down, then you have an elevator up.
0: Yeah.
2: And if it works.
0: We walk past it. Mm-hmm. It's right next to the hot dog stand. No, we
2: yes,
0: know this.
2: Yes, exactly.
0: Yeah.
2: But yeah, so yeah, but I, yeah, that's a...
0: Yeah. And I mean, okay, so from your perspective, as an expert, which parts of the city in City Nord are most, affected? If you had, a place that you would like to completely renovate... Is there an area of the city that, is desperately needing additional, space for bicyclists?
2: I think one that is glaring, just because it's such an important route, is the Ring 2, which is, just a big street that goes all around the city. So it's cross-cutting and it's a quite direct
0: path. That's where I biked back from work today.
2: For a lot of... for a lot of connections, it's a diagonal to the existing streets. I mean, that's also why it was built, right?
0: Right.
2: So that it crosses a lot. Mm-hmm. But the bike infrastructure along the Ring 2, at least in Hamburg Nord, is... I don't even know where to start. It's a lot of it where they don't find space anymore. They just make it a... They don't even have an extra bike lane on the sidewalk anymore. Just they just put them together or close. Or then you have these bike lanes that just stop every 2 meters in front of a tree.
0: Yeah, for example.
2: Oh, yeah. So there's parts where there's quite good lanes and on the street, and you are like in the same rhythm of the traffic lights with the cars. Mm-hmm. So you have longer greens than the pedestrians. Mm. Those are good things. But I think if we really want people to use bikes for their everyday mobility, not for I'm going.

0: on Green Party until recently. So there was quite some things moving, I don't know.
1: Can you tell us which Bezirk is the most pleasant to bike through, and then maybe we can kind of make an assumption there that that's the best one?
0: I don't know if my ways through Hamburg don't bring me through all of them. That I really like biking along the Alster.
1: Okay.
0: So the bike roads that have been implemented there.
2: Yeah, very good. Yeah.
0: So that's super nice.
1: Okay. So that would be Mitte. No, so I'm sorry. I'm just like, yeah.
2: Well, they're all green areas.
1: I feel like in Alten that they do a good job. Though I don't know, because I haven't biked through there in a while, but like,
0: true. Mm-hmm. There's some nice path. I also have some path through Altona that I like, yeah.
1: It's also because I spend a lot of time in Altona, so I think that, but yeah.
2: No, my route to work is, really good, actually. I mean, I think the thing I like in parts of Altona, São Paulo, where they have made certain roads, like you're saying, one way for cars, but both way for bikes.
0: Mm-hmm.
2: And I think this is a great strategy because you immediately allow so much more space for bikes, but you're not like killing the road.
1: Yeah.
2: Well, I mean, I would also not mind it if they made them only for bikes, but I understand you need some cars sometimes. So I think that's a good strategy of...
0: And it also creates longer ways for cars, which is then often where people start thinking, oh, maybe I'll just walk, or maybe I'll just take the car, or it's not that far, let me...
1: Yeah.
0: You know, these are the thoughts we need to... Because, I mean, I understand mobility, just like eating, is a habit. It's not something you just change. It's something you do out of necessity, and then you have your ways of doing it, and, you know, it's difficult.
2: All these nudges.
0: And once you have a car, then you have it, you're right? Then you use it. But
1: especially in the inner city, like, I feel like you have to be a very specific person to own a car. Actually, I don't think I know a single person who owns their car and lives in, like, the middle of the city.
0: Interesting.
1: But maybe that's just the people I know. I mean, what about you? Do you know anybody who owns a car in the middle of the city?
2: Well, I mean, Hassan, a previous guest. I mean, I wouldn't say if he lives city, he does have a car. But that's a company car.
0: But getting a car from your employer is so cheap.
2: It's
0: so cheap. I totally understand. From an individual perspective, that's exactly like that. You cannot get a car on your own.
1: Yeah, for that
0: money, and then also it competes directly with something like the Deutschland ticket. And then you're making the calculation, and you're like, maybe actually the car is better because I can also go somewhere else, or I can also go somewhere quicker
2: flexibility.
0: And so I think there's a structural problem. It's not the problem of your friend who was here, but it's a structural problem about how Dienstwagen are organized in Germany and that they are so cheap. And that is obviously from... Each time the individual would decide that way, because it's good for them. But
1: I mean, we're all self-interested.
2: Lucas also has a company car.
1: We can discuss this later. I don't know which Lucas you're talking about.
2: Sub Lucas.
1: So.
2: Yeah, and he lives quite centrally.
1: That made me like him less. Sorry, okay, no, I still love... No.
2: But like Julia's saying, you know, the company car is such an attractive...
1: He used to be, like,
2: if
1: a
2: I
1: real
2: was offered
1: person.
2: A company car,
1: he used to be for real. Now what is he becoming? He's no longer one of us. He's now part of the bourgeoisie. Anyways, sorry.
2: Okay, so what do you think... What activity... What can people do to sort of advocate for bikes? I mean, you have the Stadtraden coming up.
0: Yes.
2: So tell us about...
0: I mean, Stadtradeln is just an event kind of thing. That's exactly trying to get at people like you, Susan, who try to bike more and change their habits so that they start for 1 month. So it's like the same idea with these veganeries, right?
1: Yeah,
0: or like, I don't know what, your yoga month.
2: Mustache Movember.
0: So it's this idea of changing your habit. And so it's just, you know, gamifying basically biking. So you're collecting kilometers and you have your team. You can sign up with your family, your friends, friendship group, your colleagues, or whoever you want to compete with on biking, and you can create your group.

0: Spoiler alert, Yulia always wins.
1: No, I haven't. No.
0: There's other people.
1: There's other
2: people.
1: We
2: always need the top.
1: I mean, yeah, and this year again, I'm not here for much of this Stadtradeln, so.
3: Okay, so from the 4th of June mm-hmm. to the 24th of June.
2: Correct.
3: Oh, my goodness. Whoa. Okay, sorry. No, I'm just looking at the statistics here on stadtradeln.de, so...
2: And there's
3: cool.
2: And there's also the Deutsche Bahn Rad Plus mm-hmm. app. Do you use that one at all?
1: I used to use it, but then there were not so many benefits that I was so intrigued by to use it a lot. And then my last phone was really shitty, so the battery would never last. So I stopped using a lot of things because that's also a gamified apps where you collect kilometers and then you, I don't know, can get a €5 voucher for your Deutsche Bahn ticket or you can get a free coffee somewhere or like, I don't know.
2: But it takes a lot of riding to get benefits. So but in theory, they're collecting. I mean, maybe Stadtradeln is the same because I know with the Rad Plus one, because I talked to someone from Deutsche Bahn once, it's also about collecting the GPS data on the routes that are taken, because this is meant to help with the planning.
1: Exactly. So you can take during Stadtradeln, always take your route to make it look as if it's the most used route ever.
3: Okay.
1: So that it looks like, because for example, there was this Bezirks planning, and they used... I think also data of Stadtradeln, I mean anonymized, obviously, but to see basically where are the flows of bike trafficking, where do they go, how do they move, to think about what streets should we focus on improving.
3: That makes a lot of sense. So this is to gather data as well as to get people more active.
1: And if you don't want to give them your data, if you're sensitive about that, you can also just enter the kilometers that you rode. So check your route on whatever app that you're using, and then just enter the kilometers.
2: You can just enter it,
3: okay.
1: So that also
3: works. To our listeners, I've already sold my soul because I've downloaded certain apps that are definitely spying on me. So
1: then you might as well let these people collect your data.
3: Yeah. I mean, honestly, I've given my data to much more evil companies than this one.
1: And I think one important thing that every one of us can do to is exactly make it more visible that people in cities don't need a car. Like, discuss with your friends. If they say, I need a car, then discuss with them when, how, and what are their options. And sometimes it needs creativity still because the alternatives are not always there. Mm-hmm. So I do understand that sometimes people need a car for certain things.
3: Yeah.
1: But could they use shared cars for those options?
3: Right.
1: Could they use rental cars for these one-time thing that they're thinking about where they need a car, or et cetera.
3: Yeah.
1: And then tell your politicians.
3: Mm-hmm.
1: If you meet politicians, tell them that you don't have a car and that you're a registered voter.
3: Don't plan on getting a car.
1: Because a lot of the arguments are always then that, these parking lots cannot be taken away and, for example, make a broader bike lane or make more space for pedestrians, because the residents will not like it. They will have nowhere to park their car.
3: Mm-hmm.
1: But I don't know for all of Hamburg, in all of Hamburg, the number of cars is going down since Corona.
3: Mm-hmm.
1: So the in all of Germany, the number of cars is rising. But in Hamburg,
2: that's an interesting
1: the number
2: fact.
1: Of cars is going down.
3: That's so interesting.
1: And then obviously one argument is immediately always, but the company cars are not always registered in the city where they are used and not always registered.
2: Okay.
1: But for example, in Bambik Nord, the registered, or the Bambik area, the registered cars of people over 18, so voters, is less than half of the people. So the majority has no car.
3: So
1: I'm wondering, so who are all these residents
3: who
1: should be pissed off? But obviously
2: great
1: these
2: points.
1: Are very vocal groups often. In, for example, when a planning is presented in the Bezirks, then these people really mobilize. Or I don't know if you know Gertistrasse, for example, that was made into a bike road. Mm-hmm. And then the shop owners there mobilized because they thought that people would not be able to reach their shop anymore.
2: Okay.
1: And so they got scared that they will not have income anymore. But
3: but I mean,
1: Okay. Research shows that also people on bikes buy stuff, and they actually go much more often. They might not buy as big quantities, but they still go and buy stuff, and they come much more often, usually.
3: Yes.
1: But yeah, it's so they are very organized. So tell everyone that you don't have a car, that you don't need one, and that you want more space for.
3: Exactly. Especially with all the wonderful connections. Like, I get it if you have, like, a business that requires you to have a car. Like, I get that. That makes sense to me. But, like, for a single, like, even just, like, a couple living together or a single person, unless you're, like, driving outside of... You know, that's probably, like, such a low percentage of the population that actually needs a car. I get it, like...
1: And then the other thing is, if there would be better infrastructure, even less people would need
3: it. Yeah, exactly. So, thank you so much for that wonderful, like, breakdown of this current, like, situation with biking infrastructure in Hamburg. Like, you are inspiring me to do this more often. When the weather is pleasant, to bike back from work.
1: That sounds great.
3: Yeah.
1: How do you get there? With a bus?
3: I'm not a morning person, so I take the train there, and then by the afternoon, I'm energized. I have about 4 coffees in me, and then I can take the shuttle home.
1: Yeah, but that's, I mean, you're already completely on the environmental side of mobility.
2: Exactly.
1: Yeah. I'm all pro that side. It's just that I think our cities can also not take more traffic.
2: No.
1: Yeah. So, car traffic, I mean.
2: Yeah.
3: No, I mean.
1: So it's not that I have something against cars. It's just that there are too many.
2: And it's ridiculous. Just imagining all the individual people in these giant metal boxes.
3: It wouldn't
2: each
3: work.
2: Taking a giant metal box to get... I mean, if you're aliens looking at Earth and you're like, what? I thought they're meant to be these intelligent species. Yeah. Why do they have this little tiny human form in this giant metal box?
3: I mean,
2: hundreds of thousands of metal boxes moving around.
1: Yeah. I'm super afraid of automatic cars. Like driving.
3: Because then we will have empty boxes going
1: around.
2: That's true.
3: Yeah.
1: So I whenever people talk to me about like this automatic driving, and then you don't need to do anything anymore, and I'm like, you know, there's this thing called bus. You go in it drives. Or U-Bahn, you go in.
3: And exactly. It just takes you to where you need to go.
2: Yeah, you don't need to drive. Amazing.
1: You can read. You can listen to podcasts.
2: You don't even need to look at where it's going.
1: It'll
2: just take you there. Exactly.
1: Blurred edges.
3: Yeah.
1: Festival.
2: The next thing you know, you'll arrive.
3: Yes. No, but thank you for that.
2: Thank you, Julia.
3: And I hope that you reach some of our guests listening in their cars.
2: And how can they find,
3: they like,
2: if, they,
3: about
2: if
3: themselves.
2: They wanted to join one of these associations, how would they find?
1: So it's, I guess, the website of the ADFC, so the ADFC. And then there should be the website.
2: I found
1: for
2: it, ADFC.de.
3: Allgemeine Deutsche Fahrradclub.
2: Nice.
3: Okay.
1: Yeah, so it's hamburg.adfc.de.
3: Mm,
1: and then there you will find your local chapter or also the Stadtradeln.
2: Awesome. They have a good website.
1: Or other events or interesting stuff that is happening, or also comments on certain topics.
3: Yeah, cool.
1: More in depth.
3: Yeah, shall we go to a song then and come right back?
2: And then we come back with some fun bicycle
3: vocab.
2: Fun.
3: Very fun. All right.

0: And we're back. You are listening to Ich bin ein Hamburger on 93.0 FSK Radio. That was Mambo by hashtag 40 Bochum. And before that, Warum hört der Fahrradweg
1: einfach hier auf.
0: Sorry. Jesus. I can speak German, just not very well.
1: Well, we're going to test that in our next segment.
0: Okay. Yes. So.
1: German vocabulary about bikes.
0: Okay.
2: I'm curious.
1: So I've put together a list of. Fun, what I think are fun German words about bikes. So what we're going to do is kind of a. How much does Susan? So the game is. So I'll say the word, and then Susan can guess what she thinks the word means.
0: And Julia can and then just... Julia
1: will probably know it. I assume Julia will know it, but we'll see. And then maybe Julia can explain if Susan doesn't get it. All right, here we go. The first word, and I also, you know, I'm bad at pronouncing. Drahtesel.
0: Isn't draht like wire?
1: Mm-hmm, yes. Essel.
0: Oh, are those the little wire things that come down and like control the brakes?
1: No. Essel is an animal.
0: Wire Essel. Animal. Okay.
1: No, like a certain animal.
0: Oh! I have no idea.
1: Okay.
0: Okay, yeah. What is
1: all right,
0: it?
1: Julia?
2: So it's a way to refer to your bike. It's a wire donkey.
1: Yeah.
2: So it's your Drahtesel.
1: Sorry, I say it wrong.
0: That's kind of cute. Okay.
1: Because it's like a dependable means of transport, like donkeys were in the past.
0: Oh, that's kind of nice. Wow. So bikes have really taken donkeys out of business.
1: However, this term is more commonly used to describe an old rusty bike rather than a new or modern bicycle. Is that true, or would you describe your bicycle as a Draht?
2: Well, mine is.
1: Oh, yeah. Okay, well then, it's accurate. Okay.
2: But, I guess, a shiny one. A Drahtesel is, yeah.
1: But don't you have, like, a city bike and a good bike?
2: Yeah, shitty and...
1: Yeah.
2: No, I have two bikes, yeah.
1: That's a good strategy, I think, as well, because then you can take them on.
0: You can take the one if you're, like, worried it's going to get stolen. Then you take the shitty bike, you know, to rape a bond or something, and you save the nice bike for, like, if you want to make... if you want to ride to, like, you know, the countryside or something.
1: Yeah, Julia did a big ride from, was it Berlin to Dresden?
2: Yes.
1: Yeah.
0: Oh, wow.
2: Yeah.
1: That's a few days.
2: Recommend. There's a website that recommends a path, and there's the GPX, I guess.
0: Yeah.
2: And then you can...
1: An app or a site?
2: It's a site. I think they're starting to set it up, Berlin Dresden, and they've basically combined several already existing bike routes.
0: I see.
2: Yeah.
0: Okay. Good to know.
1: That's cool. All right. Next word. Nasenfahrrad.
0: Jesus. Now I'm just thinking about somebody who like leans really like. Forward on the bike and just like and then they're leading with their nose, but I know that's not it. Like, you know what I'm talking about, people who are like this. Jesus. Nasenfahrrad.
1: Nasenfahrrad, yeah.
0: What the hell? Is it like a type of bike that kind of looks like a nose?
1: No.
0: What is it?
1: Julia.
2: It's glasses.
0: Oh,
2: so it's your nose bike.
0: Oh,
1: yeah, so it looks like a bicycle on your face.
0: I would never have guessed that. Yeah.
1: I didn't know that before today.
0: Okay, that's quite funny.
2: A German.
0: That makes sense though.
1: Okay, next one. Fahrradkette, and here is a clue. There's a famous saying: "Hätte Fahrradkette."
0: So it's not literally the bike chain.
1: Yes, it's the bicycle chain, yes.
0: But it's like slang for something else.
1: Yeah, so it's hätte Fahrradkette.
0: Like hätte as in had?
1: Mm-hmm.
0: Is that like when your bike gets stolen and then somebody else steals the bike from them. And that's like a chain of like people.
1: Chain of thieves.
0: I had it. Oh no.
1: No, someone else took it.
0: I have no idea.
1: Well,
2: Hette, Hette, Fahrradkette is something we say that if somebody like proposes that you should have done something differently and you know, like, and then you're like, Hette, Hette, Fahrradkette.
1: Shoulda, coulda, woulda.
0: Yeah, shoulda, coulda, woulda. Yeah.
2: There you go.
0: Yeah.
1: No, I researched that earlier. That's
0: okay, yeah.
1: All right, next one. Fahrtwind.
0: Fartwind in English sounds very funny. Okay, I'm not thinking about farts. Okay, is that when you are behind a big truck and then you can drive really closely behind the big truck and you don't get any wind resistance? I'm just guessing here.
2: That's Windschatten.
0: Windschatten. Okay, well, that makes sense. Wind shadow, I guess. Uh-huh. Okay, yeah. What is that then that I...
1: Julia?
2: Fahrtwind. Is when you get the air... So the wind that you create yourself by going...
1: Do you feel on your face.
0: Okay. Or you mean, is it like people... So, you know, if you're standing on the sidewalk and then, like, a bunch of really fast bikes come and then...
2: No, the one that you feel yourself.
0: Ah, okay, I see.
2: So because the air could be still, but if you're moving, you're feeling as if the air is moving, but obviously you're moving through the...
0: Right, okay.
2: But this wind that you feel...
0: Okay, I see, okay. I thought, at first it was, like, the whoosh that you feel when people on bikes are going really fast past you.
2: I don't know what that is called.
0: There might not be a specific term for it. Yeah, that was my first instinct.
1: Okay, cafe fart.
0: Is that like a pub crawl but on bikes? And not pubs, but cafes?
1: Almost.
0: What is it?
1: What do you call it?
2: I mean, my association is older people on a bus being driven to a cafe. And they are like stuff being sold to them. That's a cafe.
0: Okay.
2: But obviously, it can also be just a tour to a cafe or like chill.
0: Yeah. Okay. So you're going somewhere to a destination to chill, like at a cafe.
2: Yeah, and you're chilling also already during the ride, I think. Cafe.
1: It's like a chilled ride.
0: Oh, that's very specific, actually. Okay. This must be a German phenomenon, because we would never have, I guess, in American English, an equivalent.
1: Radler.
0: So that's when you mix beer with lemonade.
1: Yes. Correct. Ding, ding, ding, ding, ding. But it also means...
2: What do we call it?
1: Astavasa. Yeah.
0: Nah, yes, exactly.
1: But it translates to cyclist.
2: Mm-hmm.
1: And do you know why, Julia? Do you know the story behind Radler?
2: No. If I have ever read it, I forgot.
1: So I just learned this today. So this popular beer lemonade mix gets its name from a 1922 legend. So it's a legend. So I don't know if this is true. But I read it on multiple websites. Bavarian legend where an enterprising innkeeper, Franz Kugler... had a popular location for cyclists, but he was running low on beer.
0: Mm.
1: So he started mixing it with the lemon soda and then promoting it as a drink so you get less drunk while you're riding.
2: Very clever.
1: That was very successful.
2: You should also not drink and ride.
1: Exactly.
2: Yeah. It's also not a good idea.
1: This is a capitalist strategy where you pretend you're doing things for the benefit of the people most at risk in order to make money. So Franz was onto this.
0: I mean, there's a name
1: century, over a century ago.
0: How could somebody honestly lie about it if they cited a name? Clearly not. There's no way.
1: I don't know. I tried to fact check it as much as possible, but it is referred to as a legend.
0: Yes. I mean, maybe the person existed, but he wasn't the person who, like, came up with this.
1: It's a nice story. All right. How many should we... All right, maybe a couple more.
0: Okay.
1: I got a giant list here, but it's too many.
0: Mm-hmm.
1: Schraube locker.
0: Schraube is... What is Schraube? Can somebody tell me what that is? Locker is, like, to relax, right?
1: Mm-hmm, mm-hmm.
0: Mm-hmm. Nobody's helping me. Okay, so...
1: Schraube. What about something else? Some other...
2: Schraube.
1: Yeah.
0: It's
1: Screw. You got it? Yeah.
0: Relaxer?
1: Yeah, that's another word for relaxer.
0: Jesus.
1: It's another word. When something gets more relaxed, it gets more...
0: Looser?
1: Yes. So put it together.
0: Key looser? Lock looser. No. Somebody who steals bikes. So I don't know. What is it? Somebody.
1: No, you said it before, the other word. Screw.
0: Screw.
1: Yeah.
0: Looser.
1: Yeah. So what would you say in English? Screw.
0: Screw looser.
1: Yeah,
0: I don't know.
1: But instead of looser, like screw loose.
0: Screw loosener? Screw. What is it?
1: But if you say someone has a screw loose.
0: Oh, like a nut job, like a crazy person.
1: Yeah, so it says it could be a reckless rider or a wonky bike.
0: Oh, they both have a, okay, sorry. That took some time. My brain was in a different place. I wasn't thinking about, like, literally,
1: I don't know if that's a
0: loose
1: common
0: screws. Like, that's what they say.
1: Would someone actually say that?
2: They had a Schraube locker?
1: Yeah. Yeah.
2: That's
0: okay.
2: So something must not be right.
0: Mm. But you say this
2: either,
0: about people
2: either
0: on bikes.
2: The person. Well, I think I personally would use it more regularly on people than on bikes.
1: Okay, okay.
2: But I guess you can say it also about things that have a screw loose.
0: Depends how
1: many nutty people you know.
0: Yeah.
1: All right, I like this one. Auf dem Sattel brennen.
0: Burning on the saddle.
1: Yeah, yeah.
0: So
1: what do you think?
0: Burning on the saddle. When you're, like, really pissed off riding the bike?
1: Well, yeah.
0: When you're just, like, angry riding the bike and you're just, like, burning on top of the saddle?
1: Yeah, riding very hard.
0: Oh, okay. Yeah, yeah. That makes sense.
1: But it could be from anger.
0: Yeah. So, like, just really going for it. Okay. Yeah.
1: All right. Knochen job.
0: Bone job?
1: Yeah.
0: Is that a new one I haven't heard of before? Heard of other types of jobs, but not a bone job. What is that? Is that when you fall and hurt yourself on the bone, like on the bike?
1: Julia, you know, maybe.
2: I would use the term if something is very hard.
1: Mm-hmm.
2: So hard to do. So it's like you're going to the bone. Like
0: okay.
2: You're really.
0: So, like going up a big hill or something?
2: For example,
0: okay.
2: Could be a Knochenjob or, I don't know, digging out something could be a Knochenjob.
0: Okay.
1: So here they say tough, exhausting ride.
0: Mm-hmm. Okay.
2: But I would not only say ride. I think Knochenjob
1: for anything.
2: Can be anything that is.
0: Okay, that's a tough, like, you really have to work for it. Okay. But no, thank you.
1: All right,
0: for that.
1: That's it for our game.
0: Yes.
1: I didn't think of a name for the game. Maybe I should have, like.
2: Maybe a writing, like a riddle, but for writing, how do you? Could there be
0: riddles?
1: Like riddles.
0: Riddles.
1: Yeah, that's good.
0: Yeah. We. I'm sure. You know. Now that the pressure is on, I feel like we're not going to come up with something like. Snappy. Riddled with writing riddles. I don't know. Okay. Anyways. Let's close out the show then.
1: Right.
0: Thank you so much for listening, dear listener. You're probably in a car right now. We still love you, but maybe reconsider some of your life choices. Thank you so much for being on the show, Julia. It's been great, and I've learned a lot personally. We'll leave you with this classic Eurovision song that didn't win anything because the guy got disqualified. But
1: is this the guy that got kicked out?
0: Yes.
1: Right.
0: But thank you so much, and till next month. Bye-bye. Bye.

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They're going to let you know that as well. I think it's time for a demonstration.

0: And he's created all these different people, all different colours, like red, brown, black, yellow, white.
1: No, we have to miss looking at white, just not a colour, you know.
2: You know what I mean?

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1: Bail on.
0: You down?
1: I'm ready.

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1: Life's a real bitch sometimes. 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

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And you're looking out, if you're in Edgemont, South Dakota, where they have sometimes 7 and 8 main tracks.

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1: Black on the fat and the GS behind him, a cruel double.